0: 10. We'll get you a scoreboard update on Pistons, Cavs, and on the Flyers and the Hurricanes when we return. Plus, just as I thought the Knicks would lose game two last night, they won, but it looks like it doesn't come without a pound of flesh. I'll tell you what I mean. I'll give you the news when we come back. Plus, we got some breaking NFL news, a free agency signing on May 7th. That's right. It's a pretty important one. You're going to want to hear about it. A lot to do when we come back. I'm Pat Boyle. This is BetMGM Tonight on Westwood One Sports.
1: The Astros have one of the worst records in baseball. And now superstar Carlos Correa is out for the year. After 12 straight postseason appearances with four pennants and two World Series titles, is Houston's dominance finally over? Westwood One Sports.
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24: A better life with Dr. Sanjay Gupta.
25: In recent years, scientists have really dialed up the urgency to understand PFAS, sometimes referred to as forever chemicals because of how long they take to break down. The latest study found these chemicals may be aging men in their 50s and 60s a bit faster than men who are younger or older or women of any age. Experts we talked to said the accumulation of PFAS may lower testosterone levels in men, impair sperm quality, and increase risks of testicular and kidney cancer. Women, it seems, just seem to be able to clear PFAS faster. Now, whether you're a man or a woman, trying to limit your exposure is a great idea. Three ways to do that. Filter your drinking water. Don't use non-stick cookware like Teflon, and avoid fast food packaging, which are sometimes coated with these chemicals. I'm Dr. Sanjay Gupta, helping you live a better life.
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Thunder game. This one is significantly closer because Austin Reeves came to play. Lakers still down. Oklahoma City up 75-71. But LeBron James doesn't have to do it by his total self. Reeves is 21 on 7 of 12 shooting. That's nice to see. The problem is that OKC is having everyone else play significantly better, including A.J. Mitchell, who has 17 for the Thunder. And this feels like the point in the game that we are accustomed to seeing when the team that's really, really good, which in this instance is the Thunder, starts to very much pull away from the team that is not really, really good, which is in this case the Los Angeles Lakers, the middle eight, as coaches will call it, although this is later than the middle eight, but it's the third quarter where you oftentimes see these things really start to change. I kind of feel like that's what we're watching right now. So we'll keep you updated on that. Hopefully the Lakers can extend this long enough to at least give their fan base hope that Luka Doncic is going to play, whether he does or not. I mean, your guess is as good as mine at this point, but we will certainly monitor the Luka

0: $10. A little dirt, a little color, and we are so back. Our best lineup is here at Lowe's. Valid 5-7 through 5-13. Selection.
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0: 401-804-4910. 310-804-4910. We will do a little bit of weird but true, including a weird but true that happens to involve one LeBron James. So we will get to that momentarily. We got a couple more calls that we want to squeeze in, though. Ryan in Ontario wants to jump in, defend his Canadian king. Ryan, what's up, man?
1: Hey, how are you doing today, pal? How are you?
0: I'm doing good, man. I'm doing good. Hope you are, too.
1: Oh, pretty well. I want to give love to SGA. He's from Toronto, Ontario. I just can't wait for LeBron to retire, to be honest. Like, he's 42, can't play back-to-back. His son, Bronny, should not even be in the NBA because his dad drafted him. That's my grand opinion. So,
0: I appreciate it. I think Bronny got some minutes tonight. Not a lot of minutes tonight. He got a whopping 2. Did have an assist, though. Made the box score. There you go, Bronny. It does stun me that people are still, like, upset about the Bronny thing. I couldn't care. I have to be honest. Did somebody potentially lose out on an opportunity at a roster spot? Maybe. There are 29 other teams. There's soon to be 31 other teams once expansion hits. If Bronny actually plays now anyway, too, so it doesn't really bother me. He went to the

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9: There's something I'd like to talk to you about today, something that's been circulating on the internet that's become a real problem. Deep fake videos of me endorsing products that I've never even heard of and I have no relationship with whatsoever. Let me tell you clearly, these videos are scams. They are designed to take your money. Now, a couple things you should keep in mind. If something sounds too good to be true, it probably is. When you look at these videos, if they don't seem natural, if there's something off about them, the audio or the video, it's probably AI generated. And if you come across something that does pique your interest, see if you can find evidence of it from other sources. I promise you this, if I discover something incredible that you need to know about, I'm going to talk about it somewhere that you can easily find, not on some shady social media site. I'm Dr. Sanjay Gupta, helping you live a better life.
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27: Happy Friday, everybody. Watch it out for a little bit of fog around this morning. Otherwise, beautiful, bright sunshine, 72 degrees for your Friday afternoon, 45 tonight. Back in the mid-70s on Saturday. Beautiful out there for the weekend. Isolated storm Saturday afternoon. Upper 70s warming up on Mother's Day. Looks like rain showers will become a little more scattered Sunday evening, Sunday night. From Storm Team Low Weather, I'm meteorologist Jeremy Eisenhoff.
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season alive with a win in their first game against Mercer, but that wasn't the only thing that happened in that game. Eden Muncy, the Southwest Virginia native, the Rye Cove grad, who obviously was the SoCon pitcher of the week, the final week of the regular season, pitched a no-hitter against the Bears as ETSU took that win there over Mercer. The Bucks did fall last night in their second game to Western Carolina 2-1, so they do fall into the loser's bracket, which means they'll play an elimination game this afternoon. We'll get to all that there about the Bucks, though, as we continue here on this Friday morning. We'll do the tournament expansion conversation a little bit more wide-ranging coming up in hour number two, what it means for the bracket, what the bracket will look like now, as it is official that it will go to 76 teams this upcoming year, both the men and the women's side of the tournament. Coming up in the third hour of the show, news yesterday in college football, Georgia and Florida State are canceling a home-and-home in the future to come together and figure out a way to schedule one neutral site game. Not good. While another series between two big-time programs, at least for the time being, is staying on the docket. We'll tell you what that is as well coming up. And why the Duke news last week may be playing a major part in some of these conversations moving forward. We'll tell you what that is as well as we're along here on this Friday morning. And then in the final hour of the show, Matt Baker is going to join us. Matt Baker covers college football and college sports, for The Athletic. And Matt had a story earlier this week for The Athletic about schools that are now firing coaches for cause, or at least trying to fire coaches for cause. Obviously, Tennessee did this with Jeremy Pruitt a few years back. But we've seen it even more so in a couple different wide-ranging ways this past year. Obviously, notably, Michigan fired Sharon Moore for cause, understandably so. But also, you had LSU try to argue for cause about Brian Kelly. You obviously had Kansas State still arguing for cause when they fired basketball coach Jerome Tang back in February. So we'll touch on that there coming up as well there with Matt Baker, as well as Matt also last night had a story of an update in the Brendan Sorsby case there for the Texas Tech quarterback who's under a gambling investigation. And then the Players Era Tournament is changing this upcoming season. Obviously, Tennessee plays in Players Era Tournament. That's the tournament Thanksgiving there in Las Vegas. They're changing TV networks as well as changing formats. We'll tell you what that is as well coming up as we continue. So a lot to get to here on a Friday morning, including your phone calls at 423-477-1064, 423-477-1064. So tournament expansion is official. 76 teams in the 2026-27 tournaments on both the men and the women's tournament. Now, we've talked about the men's tournament obviously picking up steam and gaining teams over the last however many years. In the early 2000s when they went from 64 to 65, 2011 when they went from 65 to 68, and now obviously here in 2027 is when they will go from 68 to 76. On the women's side of things, they've really picked up expansion, notably in just the last few years. They had been in 64 teams for a long while. Then they went to 68 just a couple of years ago, and now, in a very short amount of time, will expand to 76 as well. We've hit on it numerous times, but the fact of I'm not a fan of it, I don't think it's good, but I also don't think it's going to ruin the tournament. Now, when I say that because this, because a lot of people's first things they'll say about pushing back against the tournament is, well, why would you mess with the one great thing we have in college sports? It's a great point. I will just say this. I don't think because we're adding eight teams to the field does it mess up the one great thing we have in college sports. I do think there's some issues with it. I've talked about it, and I'm going to hit on this commit more in the next hour, and that is I think it does mess with what you have with the casual person. The person in your office pool who couldn't tell you where Syracuse is on a map. The person in your office pool who doesn't know where Gonzaga is on a map. And yet, they still get involved because, well, the bracket's fun. I do think the way it's going to look like now on this bracket, where you've had in past couple of years, past 15 years or so, you've had the four games on your bracket that have a blank spot, or four games on your bracket, depending upon which one you're printing off for people, that have a either-or line on there. But two of them are playing one seed, so really, who cares? You really only have to think about those other two, and most of the time, just go ahead and pencil the team who you know is at least in the game. Now, you're going to have 12 of those. Not four, 12 of those. All of them against one seeds. All of them against two seeds. All of them against three seeds. 14s, 15s, and 16s all playing in these games.

0: Oh, and 11s and 12s and 13s going up against 6s and 5s and 4s in the tournament. That I do think changes a little bit there for the people. They look and go, what is this? What? I don't know what's going on here. I'm done. I'm too confused. People give up easily over very simple things, far less confusing than what this will be when you look at it on a piece of paper. And we're going to go through what that actually will look like coming up next hour. But you're bringing in these extra 8 teams. What we know is we're not adding better teams to the field. Let's be honest. There's not 8 teams that are sitting at home on Selection Sunday where you go, man, this tournament would be a lot better if we had blank. But those 8 teams are coming in. Also, those 8 teams that we're adding and those extra games we're adding to the first couple of days of the tournament on Tuesday and Wednesday, and an entirely different site outside of Dayton, those games are going to be played out on those 2 days. We also know now there's not going to be any new money coming in because of those games. And when I say new money, I'm talking about TV deal money. Because they're not going back to CBS and Warner Brothers or Time Discovery, whoever it is now that owns Turner, and go, hey, we want more money. No, those contracts are in place until the end of this contract, and then maybe you can get more money for extra games in the NCAA tournament field. That is what you're looking at. It's a flawed. It's a flawed idea. Yeah, there will be at times, and maybe even in year one, we may have that run from a team that's playing on Tuesday or Wednesday, and maybe they win a few games and go to the second weekend. Maybe they're the third team to play in that opening round or whatever we're going to end up calling this and make it all the way to the Final Four. We've had that twice. Remember, the first year of the First Four, VCU in 2011 played in the First Four and then made a run all the way to the Final Four. We also had it with UCLA in 2020. Playing in the First Four and made a run all the way to the Final Four. We just had Texas this past year from the First Four to the Sweet 16. More times than not, a team from the First Four at least wins a game once they get to the bracket, if not two, and move on to the next weekend, as the Longhorns did. We will have teams who are able to make runs from these games. And those who are in favor of expansion will use that as a good reason of why it was great. I always say this about college football playoff expansion, and I think it fits well here as well. Just because you can win this tournament, or just because you cannot, let's not even say win the tournament, just because you can win games in this tournament does not mean you should be in this tournament. It's okay to leave a team who, I think that team can win a few games. It's okay to leave them at home if they have not taken care of their business. And if they're not already in the field of 68, let's be honest, they did not take care of their business. Auburn did not take care of their business this past season. Oklahoma, Indiana, West Virginia, Arizona State, Virginia Tech, Oklahoma State, New Mexico, San Diego State, whoever's going to be taking up these spots, they did not take care of their business. We had a wonderful tournament without them. So, it's coming. It's official. It was made official on Thursday afternoon. We knew it was coming. It was just a matter of when, not if. And we now know when is the 2027 tournament, and that we just finished up a little over a month ago our last 68 team fields on both the men's and the women's side. Now, again, I'm going to watch Tuesdays and Wednesdays opening round games and Dayton and Boise, wherever they end up choosing to play those games at. I'm going to watch them till I'm blue in the face. They've got me. I know that you could argue I am the problem. Because that's also going to be one of their arguments is, well, people are going to watch these games. Obviously, they're tournament games. They're do-or-die important games. Obviously, we're going to watch them. You're going to put a college basketball game on a Tuesday at 4 o'clock? What else am I going to watch? Maud? Huh? If you're out there, bud, you're welcome. I'm going to watch, even if it is, Long Island versus Prairie View A&M. even if it is Siena versus Queens. I'm in. They've got me. And I will enjoy it. But also, even while I'm watching it, just like I do with the first four, guess what I'll say? This doesn't quite feel like the tournament, does it? No, it's not quite the tournament. But what it is, it's the opening round. That's supposedly what they're going to call it. No longer the first four. They're not going to call it the first 24. They're not going to call it the first 12. They're going to call it the opening round on Tuesday and Wednesday of your NCAA tournament. Dayton will still host three games on Tuesday, three games on Wednesday. Now, rather than two games that they had the last 15 years, they'll now host three games on Tuesday, three games on Wednesday, and then there will also be three games on Tuesday, three games on Wednesday at a second site. As I said last week or a couple of weeks ago, the early reports on that had been Boise. We'll see if that ends up being the case or not there as well moving forward. 6:35 on this Friday morning. We'll hit more on NCAA tournament expansion coming up next hour. Also, we'll tell you a little bit more what that bracket will look like now with tournament expansion. We'll do that coming up in the second hour of the show. When we return, a little bit of news last night from VolQuest. If you're warning about Tennessee and Adidas, because remember, Tennessee's wrapping up Nike. Watch your baseball, watch your softball, whatever else is still going on out there in spring for Tennessee. It should be your last chance to get to watch them in Nike as they go to Adidas in July. And when they come out for football season in the fall, they'll be back to being an Adidas school once again. What are going to be some of those dates when you're going to be able to get Adidas gear? If you're at the Big Orange Caravan last week, Mike Keith made some announcements about that as well, but also they made some announcements last night on the Mike Keith show about when you're going to be able to see what the jerseys and uniforms will look like for Tennessee in this new Adidas era. We'll touch on that as well coming up as we continue right here on the Morning Monster on 6.
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7: Fog around this morning, otherwise beautiful bright sunshine, 72 degrees for your Friday afternoon, 45 tonight. Back in the mid-70s on Saturday, beautiful out there for the weekend. Isolated storm Saturday afternoon, upper 70s, warming up on Mother's Day. Looks like rain showers will become a little more scattered Sunday evening, Sunday night. From Storm Team Low Weather, I'm meteorologist Jeremy Eisenzoff.
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0: 641 here on this Friday morning as we continue in the Morning Monster on 640 the BXSM, the Sports Monster. 101.5 WQTHD2 as well. So last night on the Mike Keith Show, which was the final Mike Keith Show of the season of the year, I guess we should say there for Tennessee, as they wrapped up the season there with the show. And he had Juke Harris on, the new Tennessee basketball player, the transfer from Wake Forest that signed with Tennessee earlier this week. And then he also had a couple of baseball players on there with him as well there. And let's see, was there a football player? Yeah, Mari Campbell, one of the transfers from Penn State, the linebacker, was there on the show last night. And if you did not get a chance to catch that on WQT last night, you can go back and watch that on the Tennessee Athletics YouTube page at any time there as well. But on the show last night, Mike Keith did announce a few things before they wrapped up. He said, I want to tell you a couple things about Adidas just to make sure everybody watching, listening, streaming, whatever you're doing that you know. Tennessee is switching to Adidas, as every Vol fan knows. The official switch date is July 2nd. When you can be able to buy Adidas merchandise at retail will be July 10th. If you were at the Big Orange Caravan last week, at least in the Tri-Cities, I can't speak for Chattanooga and Nashville, but at least at the Tri-Cities, Mike Keith also announced that at the end of the event at the Big Orange Caravan. But July 2nd is the switch. July 10th is when you'll be able to buy the merch there for the Big Orange Tennessee gear there as their switch over to Adidas. They will also have different things coming out there around that time when they do the uniform switch in July. They're going to be doing this stuff as they move forward over the next month or so, and that includes that they will be looking at what the they'll be doing their jersey shoots, so that once that goes official on July 2nd, get ready for the pictures and the announcements and everything else there of what these uniforms are going to look like there from Adidas for Tennessee football, basketball, baseball, softball, women's basketball, and so much more there for the Vols and the Lady Vols. Keith did confirm on the show last night that the dark mode alternate uniform will continue with Adidas. Andy Brock, who does the show with him as well, also added that you're probably going to see some throwback stuff when Tennessee was last wearing Adidas as well. Sarah Detweiler, who is on the show and also works there with VFL Films, says that the official switch will include the new uniforms being unveiled each day that week. It'll roll out that week, she says. We'll have different days delegated to different jerseys, different colors, different themes. You'll get all Adidas all week long, and it'll be exciting to wake up and see which one they choose that day. So that is coming in July. July 2nd, that is a Thursday. And then by the following Friday, July 10th, July 10th, that will be when they will be able to get Tennessee gear in retail, whether that's at the Vol shop or other stores as well, as that's coming very, very soon. So we're now inside 2 months until Tennessee does switch back over to Adidas, as obviously they were there with Adidas through 2014 there in a previous iteration there for the Vol. So that is coming in the very near future there for Tennessee. 6:45 here on this Friday morning. When we return, ETSU softball gets a win in the SoCon tournament on their first game of the day on Thursday. But it wasn't just a win. It was a no-hitter for Eden Muncy. We'll tell you about that and where the Bucks now are when it comes to the bracket as we continue. On the Morning Monster on 640 to BXSM, the Sports Monster.
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7: Happy Friday, everybody. Watching out for a little bit of fog around this morning. Otherwise, beautiful, bright sunshine, 72 degrees for your Friday afternoon, 45 tonight. Back in the mid-70s on Saturday. Beautiful out there for the weekend. Isolated storm Saturday afternoon. Upper 70s warming up on Mother's Day. Looks like rain showers will become a little more scattered Sunday evening, Sunday night. From Storm Team Low Weather, I'm meteorologist Jeremy Eisenhoff.
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0: Here on this Friday morning as we continue in the Morning Monster and 640 WXSM, the Sports Monster, 101.5 WQTHD2 as well. ETSU softball opened up the SoCon tournament there for them with a 7-0 win yesterday over Mercer in the 6-7 matchup. Remember, that was a single elimination portion of the tournament, so Mercer's done. Also, in the first game of the day on Thursday was Chattanooga beating Furman in what was a final score of... What was the final score between the Mocs and the Paladins? It was 10-3 there for Chattanooga Furman. So Furman was eliminated as well there on Thursday morning. But in ETSU's win there over Mercer, what was real notable was Eden Muncy, the Southwest Virginia native who pitched at Rye Cove, Duffield native, threw a no-hitter. First SoCon tournament no-hitter since 2016. It's the fourth no-hitter in ETSU softball program history. It's the third complete game no-hitter in program history. And it's Muncy's third complete game in the last 9 days, all resulting in a win for ETSU. Remember, Muncy was the SoCon softball pitcher of the week, the final week of the regular season there for the Bucks as well. And now ETSU is able to move forward in the SoCon tournament thanks to her performance yesterday. I've seen Eden pitch numerous times. I was actually there when Eden was in the circle for Rye Cove when they won the state title a few years back up in Salem there in Southwest Virginia. They beat one of their district rivals, Eastside, from Coburn. That was a district rivalry that went. They played 6 or 7 times during the season there for the Spartans and the Eagles. And Eastside actually had bettered them more times than not during the regular season. But when it came to the state title game, it was Rye Cove with Muncy in the circle that got the victory to win the state championship after they had lost in the state title game the year prior there for Rye Cove. But Muncy was there in the circle, and Eden obviously had done terrific stuff there for Rye Cove and what was a wonderful run for them in their softball program's history there for the Eagles. But when I was there and I was broadcasting the game for the VHSL, it was a really special day because you could tell Eden had some of her best stuff. And those are the moments where you could see, hey, Eden's got something here to where this is the reason why ETSU wasn't the only Division I program after her. And why it was a good thing that obviously they were able to retain her here into the area in going to ETSU. Certainly at least the previous coaching staff before Cheryl Milligan maybe did not do a very good job of that, along with many other things. Right? When they were running the SoCon, when they were running the softball program at ETSU. But one thing you'd have to say about what Cheryl Milligan's done in just a few years' time at ETSU is they've done a really good job in retaining local talent on that roster. Not only in Northeast Tennessee. Yeah, they've got players from Dobbins, but yeah, they've got a couple players from the Tri-Cities and even down to Morristown and Knoxville. No, they've also done a really good job in retaining talent even across that state line in Southwest Virginia, where there have been quality players in recent years that have had Division I talent and have ended up taking that talent elsewhere they've been able to hang on to it and have it now in ETSU, specifically with Eden Muncy. But she's not the only one. They got players from Big Stone Gap as well. They're who went to Union on their roster as well there for ETSU. But they do take down Mercer yesterday thanks to the no-hitter with Eden Muncy in the circle there for her and the Bucks. They then went and played Western Carolina last night. They did fall to the Catamounts 2-1 in that game. That was not an elimination game, though, there for the Bucks with that loss there to the Catamounts. So with Chattanooga's win over Furman, and then also later on in the evening, Chattanooga losing to Wofford 2-0, this is what the schedule looks like today for day number two of the SoCon tournament down in Chattanooga. They'll get underway at 10 a.m. with Wofford as the 4-seed playing 1-seed UNC Greensboro. That's followed by 3-seed Western Carolina playing 2-seed Samford at 1 p.m. Then at around 4 p.m., that is when ETSU gets back into action in the loser's bracket, where they will take on the loser of Wofford and UNC Greensboro. Whoever loses that game will then play ETSU in an elimination game at 4 p.m. And then your nightcap tonight is Chattanooga in the loser's bracket, playing the loser of Western Carolina and Samford around 7 p.m. in another elimination game. If ETSU wins against, whether that be against the Terriers or the regular season champion Spartans, they would play again on Saturday at 1 p.m. So that is what's coming up there for the Bucks on their schedule right now in the SoCon tournament as they look ahead there for them as they will play their third game there for the Bucks against either Wofford or UNC Greensboro this afternoon with a start time at around 4 p.m. there for ETSU. And you would expect it would be Wofford because obviously UNC Greensboro was the class of the conference in the regular season. But we'll see if obviously the Terriers can pull off an upset there against UNC Greensboro. As you look at it there for ETSU against Wofford in the regular season, they were actually able to win 2 out of 3 against the Terriers. Even though Wofford ended up finishing 4th in the league, they actually took 2 out of 3 in Johnson City in April over Wofford. They beat Wofford 8-6, beat Wofford 7-4 in the first and last games of that series before losing the second game of the series 15-3. When they took on UNC Greensboro, the regular season champions, obviously that did not go as well as they were outscored in 3 games 16-2 by UNC Greensboro and being swept at home by the Spartans. That was in that first series of SoCon play earlier this year. So just to look ahead to what their possible matchup will be this afternoon, whether it's Wofford or UNC Greensboro. Certainly on paper, you would sort of hope that it's Wofford. You would think they have a better chance there of moving forward. But either way, they'll be taking on a team that'll be playing their second game of the day there for the Bucks this afternoon. All right, 1 hour down, 3 more to go here on a Friday. Coming up in the second hour of the show on this Friday morning, NCAA tournament is officially expanding. That was voted and approved on Thursday. We'll tell you more about the tournament expansion, what it looks like. We'll try to answer a few questions about what it will look like as well. We'll also go into the bracket portion of that coming up there in the second hour of the show. Coming up later on this morning in the third hour, Alabama and Ohio State, they're keeping their scheduled series. Georgia and Florida State, well, they're not in college football. They were supposed to be playing a home and home in the near future. That will not be happening now for the Bulldogs and the Seminoles, but they're actually now going to work on trying to find a neutral site game to play each other at. Oh, how disgusting. We'll tell you why that may have a little something to do with Duke and Amazon's deal from last week as well. We'll touch on that there coming up later on in hour number 3. Matt Baker of The Athletic will join us at 9:30 in the final hour of the show. A lot to get to on a Friday right here on the Morning Monster and 640 WXSM, the Sports Monster.
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9: 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Mike Vrabel and Diana Rossini. I mean, fill in the blank from there on what you want as the headline. 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This distraction continues to get worse and worse, and the double standard isn't looking any better. This is bad. I'm Drake Toll.
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7: Happy Friday, everybody. We'll watch it out for a little bit of fog around this morning. Otherwise, beautiful, bright sunshine, 72 degrees for your Friday afternoon, 45 tonight. Back in the mid-70s on Saturday. Beautiful out there for the weekend. Isolated storm Saturday afternoon. Upper 70s warming up on Mother's Day. Looks like rain showers will become a little more scattered Sunday evening, Sunday night. From Storm Team Low Weather, I'm meteorologist Jeremy Eisenhoff.
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0: Time for a Monster Sports update this Friday morning. Jacob Townsend with you on 640 the BXSM, the Sports Monster. NBA playoff scores last night as the Detroit Pistons take a 2-0 series lead over the Cleveland Cavaliers as they win last night in Detroit 107-97. It was also the Oklahoma City Thunder doing the same to the Los Angeles Lakers in the Western Conference second round series as the Thunder take care of home court with a 125-107 win to take a 2-0 series lead over the Lakers. In the Stanley Cup playoffs, as the Carolina Hurricanes defeat the Philadelphia Flyers 4-1. They now lead that series 3-0 there for the Hurricanes. MLB scores on Thursday. The Reds fall to the Cubs on the road at Wrigley Field 8-3. SEC softball tournament continues to move forward as on Thursday in Lexington. It was Alabama defeating Arkansas 7-1. Florida knocking off Auburn 10-9. Texas taking down Ole Miss 6-0. And Georgia upsetting the number one seed and number one team in the country, Oklahoma, with a 10-5 win for the Bulldogs over the Sooners. It's official. NCAA men's and women's basketball tournaments will expand to 76 teams this upcoming year. We've seen the final 68-team bracket there for both the men's and the women's side. Aaron Rodgers is going to visit the Pittsburgh Steelers this weekend and is likely to play for the team this upcoming year in 2026. Juwan Jennings, the former Tennessee wide receiver and now former San Francisco 49er, signs a one-year deal worth up to $13 million to play this upcoming season with the Minnesota Vikings on Thursday evening. Taylor Heinicke, the former quarterback for the Commanders and Falcons, along with other teams as well, and the former Old Dominion College quarterback, announces he's retiring after an improbable 11-year NFL career there at the age of 33. The Athletic reported on Thursday that Netflix will have the NFL Week 1 game in Australia between the San Francisco 49ers and the Los Angeles Rams. Florida State and Georgia canceled their home-and-home football series due to both conferences, the SEC and the ACC, moving to 9-game league schedules in the future. This is supposed to happen in 2027 and 2028, but they are now working on a neutral site matchup. The ACC also announced on Thursday that in 2027, Syracuse and Wake Forest will open up the season in Toronto for that conference game that will take place in Week 0 either on August 28th or August 29th, and that will be the Orange and the Demon Deacons playing each other in Toronto. Texas Tech quarterback Brendan Sorsby is under investigation by Ohio State gambling regulators. It was reported by The Athletic on Thursday. The FBS Oversight Committee advances legislation to make transitioning to FCS teams bowl eligible. Obviously, in recent years, you've seen some FCS teams not be eligible to go to a bowl game, even though they have enough wins to go to a bowl game, because they're still in that transition period, unless there's not enough teams to fill bowl spots. Now they're looking at the possibility of knocking that rule off the ledger. Obviously, two new teams making that jump this year in North Dakota State and Sacramento State. Matt McCarty leads the way at the Truist Tournament in Charlotte, they're on the PGA Tour. Rory McIlroy, 7 back at Quail Hollow. Ryan Blaney, the NASCAR champion in 2023, agrees to an extension with Team Penske. The Charlotte Hornets extend head coach Charles Lee after a 25-win improvement this year on his contract as he moves forward as head coach in the Queen City. And Johnny Manziel is going to fight Bob Minnery in a boxing match at UFC Apex. It was announced on Thursday. This bout will air later on this month on May 23rd on YouTube, Kick, Twitch, X, and TikTok. That's your Monster Sports Update on this Friday morning on 640 the BXSM, the Sports Monster.
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7: Happy Friday, everybody. We'll watch it out for a little bit of fog around this morning. Otherwise, beautiful, bright sunshine, 72 degrees for your Friday afternoon, 45 tonight. Back in the mid-70s on Saturday. Beautiful out there for the weekend. Isolated storm Saturday afternoon. Upper 70s warming up on Mother's Day. Looks like rain showers will become a little more scattered Sunday evening, Sunday night. From Storm Team Low Weather, I'm meteorologist Jeremy Eisenhoff.
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0: 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ETSU softball opened up the SoCon tournament on Thursday afternoon, taking on the 7-seed Mercer Bears in a single elimination game. And Eden Muncy, who pitched great against the Bears last week, leading their be named the SoCon Pitcher of the Week for the final week of the regular season, did so again for the Southwest Virginia native and former Rye Cove Eagle, as she pitched a complete game no-hitter. The first SoCon tournament no-hitter since 2016, the fourth no-hitter in ETSU softball program history, and the third complete game no-hitter in program history. It was also her third complete game in the last 9 days, all resulting in wins against Gardner-Webb and two against Mercer, as ETSU wins 7-0, knocking out the Bears in the SoCon tournament. Elsewhere in the SoCon tournament earlier in the day, it was Chattanooga defeating Furman 10-3, knocking out the Paladins. Then it was Chattanooga losing to Wofford in the winner's bracket 2-0. In the final game last night, the Bucks were back in action against the 3-seed Western Carolina. Catamounts pulling out the win 2-1 over ETSU. That sets up the schedule as this today. Beginning at 10 a.m., 4-seed Wofford playing 1-seed UNC Greensboro in the winner's bracket. 3-seed Western Carolina against the 2-seed Samford to follow at around 1 p.m. Then ETSU's back in action in an elimination game at around 4 p.m. where they will take on the loser of that Wofford UNC Greensboro game. And then in the nightcap tonight around 7 o'clock, also in the loser's bracket, Chattanooga will play the loser of Western Carolina and Samford. High school scores in softball on Thursday evening in District 1 AAA. Elizabeth needed a couple of wins to keep their season alive, and the Cyclones got it. They defeated Tennessee High 9-1, Daniel Boone 5-4. Elizabeth will play David Crockett in the title game tonight. In AA, Unicoi County routes South Greene 20-0. In Single A, it was North Greene over Cleveland 7-1. In boys soccer in AAA, Science Hill shuts out Tennessee High 3-0. In AA in District 2, it was Greenville shutting out Volunteer 6-0. And in Single A, Gatlinburg-Pittman defeats Chucky Doak 3-2. University High is a new boys basketball coach as they hire a former ETSU Buck. Marty Story is the new head coach of the University High Buccaneers, as Steve Harden has been their head coach this past season. He stepped down after 1 year as the head coach there in Johnson City at University High. Marty Story, a former assistant coach at University High, former girls basketball coach at David Crockett, now steps in as the new boys basketball coach there at University High. And the Players Era Men's Championship event is expanding to 24 teams in 2026. Obviously, Tennessee took part in this past year. They'll now take part in it once again. There'll be two tournaments. The week before Thanksgiving, there'll be a Players Era 8 tournament, which will include Florida, Houston, Kansas, Auburn, West Virginia, Notre Dame, Rutgers, and UNLV. Then the week of Thanksgiving, there'll be a Players Era 16 tournament where there will be a true bracket this year where Tennessee will be involved with Alabama, Gonzaga, St. John's, Louisville, Iowa State, Miami, Texas Tech, Baylor, Maryland, TCU, Oregon, Creighton, San Diego State, and Kansas State. And Tennessee's planning a week-long rollout of new Adidas uniforms for the Vols and Lady Vols in July. They officially go to Adidas on July 2nd. The entire week, they'll roll out the new uniforms there for the teams for the men and the Lady Vols. They will go on retail that you can buy them on Friday, July 10th. 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That'll be Friday, July 10th, as they'll officially go over to Adidas there on that Thursday, July 2nd, later on this summer. 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
1: 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Matt Baker of The Athletic will join us in the final hour at 9:30. He had a really interesting piece earlier this week about schools in college now firing coaches and trying to do so for cause and trying to find separate different ways to do so. Now, there's some cases where they say, Michigan probably had some cause. Kent State in football had some cause. Kansas State basketball, did you have cause? We'll find out. We'll touch on that there with Matt, as well as also he's covering the Brendan Sorsby gambling investigation here for the Texas Tech quarterback. He had the story last night for The Athletic that he is now under investigation by Ohio gambling regulators. Obviously, he has been playing his last couple of years of college football at Cincinnati. We'll touch on that there with Matt coming up in the final hour at 9:30. Coming up in hour number three, we touched on there in, I guess it was the Monster Sports Update a few moments ago. Georgia and Florida State are canceling their football series for the next 2 years in 27 and 28. It's supposed to be a home and home in Athens and Tallahassee. Now they're going to try to schedule a neutral site game. That's exciting. Can't wait for that. We'll dive into that coming up as well there in hour number three. But obviously, yesterday it was made official. The NCAA tournament is expanding. Obviously, the fact that you have the NCAA tournament expanding from 68 to 76 teams coming up there in 2027, as the men's field obviously will go to 76 teams, as is the women's field. I think that's kind of flown under the radar a little bit, that the women are also expanding because they've not been on the same timeline as the men's tournament over the years. They never went to 65 teams. They just recently went to 68 just a couple of years back and now quickly are making a jump to 76 teams. So in a very short amount of time, they're actually adding 12 teams to their tournament field than what they've had over many years when it was just 64 there on the women's side. I saw Doug Gottlieb, who obviously is the men's basketball coach at Wisconsin Green Bay, longtime college basketball commentator. He even tweeted that out. He said, wait a second, the women's field is also expanding. Yeah, it's not just the men. They're doing it across the board on both the women's and the men's side of the tournament. So let's answer a few questions here of what this is going to look like there for the NCAA tournament moving forward. The eight additional teams will be bracketed in a opening round is what they're going to call this now. The first four is gone. Opening round is in. Instead of eight teams playing in four games, they'll have a chance now to advance the round of 64. There'll be 24 teams playing in 12 such games on that Tuesday and Wednesday when we are used to those first four games taking place. Those will now be six games on Tuesday, six games on Wednesday rather than two games on each day. You're adding four extra games on each of those days now moving forward. Also, you're bringing in the second site, which we'll get to here in a moment as well. Half of said teams will be the lowest seeded automatic qualifiers. That will be 12 of those teams. You'll have those 12 teams of the 16s, the 15s, the 14s. Also, you'll have those lowest seeded at large teams, just like you've had in past years, the 11s, the 12s, maybe even the 13s, depending upon the year as well. The NCAA will visually present the new opening round at the top of the bracket with winners feeding into the Classic 64 team. And we'll touch on that, what the bracket will look like coming up here later on here in hour number two. Now, where will those games take place? Well, we'll see where that will end up happening. Obviously, we know one of those sites will remain Dayton, which has always been the host of the first four. Dayton will get six of those 12 games. They will have three games on Tuesday, three games on Wednesday. The question is, where do they take the second one? Now, the thought has been they will take it, obviously, to some sort of either at least a mountain time zone, if not the West Coast in a Pacific time zone, to sort of move them out of the East and give a little bit of a regional setting there. That's why I keep mentioning Boise. That's been the city that was mentioned when this was first proposed. Boise was the city first mentioned. Now, that does not mean it's going to end up in Boise. That's just the one that was mentioned first, so that's the one I use as the example. They may end up deciding a different city to put the tournament in those six games and in the opening round opposite Dayton, but Boise has been one of those cities mentioned there for those games. On the women's side, those 12 opening round games will be played on Wednesday and Thursday between Selection Sunday and when the first round of the 64 begins on that Friday across 12 of those campus sites designated as first and second round hosts. So you're going to actually have 12 games across possibly 12 different locations, right? Most likely you will have those across different locations. The only way you wouldn't is if there is the possibility you end up with like a 14 versus 14 game and then also a 11 seed matchup, if that makes sense. That'd be the only reason you'd have two games at the same site, because remember, they separate those up into pods, and you're going to have 16 seeds playing each other. You're not going to have one seeds, or you're not going to have eights or nines playing each other, so there'll just be a 16 seed at some spot, or a 15 seed at some spot, and sevens and tens won't be included in these playing games either. So that's your only possibility of maybe having a chance to have two games at one place would be in that scenario if the selection committee did that. But most likely it'll be 12 different games at 12 different locations there for the women's field on those Wednesdays and Thursdays of the first week of the tournament there for them. If you've seen any of their sort of their first four games, that's the way they've done it now in recent years as well. Is this past year, South Carolina hosted the game. I'm trying to remember who Samford played against, but Samford, the SoCon champion, played against somebody in their 16 seed playing game, and that game was in Columbia, there at Colonial Life Arena, prior to obviously them playing South Carolina just a couple days later. They're in the round of 64. So when you look at this, let's look at what this will now mean for the bubble and potential Cinderellas. Yes, the bubble will get bigger. That means there will be more teams seeing their chance to make the tournament rise during the final stretch of the season, in part by minimizing some of the bubble elimination games we've seen during Champ Week, when teams often go head-to-head for an at-large bid. And the biggest beneficiary of the expansion will undoubtedly be the power conferences. It's not going to be your mid-majors. Now, will there be more mid-majors get in? Yeah. Chances are, out of eight teams, maybe the mid-majors can get one. Maybe the mid-majors can even get two. But most likely, you are going to see the majority of those bids going to the power conferences. Your SEC, your Big Ten, your Big 12, your ACC, even your Big East as well. With realignment, we've already seen teams that finished in the middle of the pack make the field, which will make more frequently with more bids up for grabs. For instance, an Auburn team this past year that finished 7-11 in the SEC and 17-16 overall was among the first four teams out of this past season's tournament. The Tigers would have gotten a bid for the field if it was expanded this past year. There might be room for another mid-major at-large team or two, particularly those that dominate the season but lose early in their conference tournaments, an Indiana State team in 2024, for example, or those with gaudy records and impressive metrics, but not the marquee wins of the Power Conference teams. Obviously, Miami, Ohio, who was a part of the last four in this year in the tournament. The bottom line, though, is that after a 2025 men's tournament that featured zero teams seeded lower than 12 advanced to the second round, and a 2026 men's tournament that saw just one double-digit seed reach the Sweet 16, and a 2025 women's tournament that featured zero teams seeded lower than 10 advance, Cinderellas could have even more of an uphill climb and expanded field. VCU athletic director Ed McLaughlin told ESPN in 2024 that he's concerned about what expansion would do to the small school runs that captivate the nation each March. Without those magic upset moments, the NCAA tournament isn't magic, said McLaughlin, who's obviously Rams upset North Carolina in overtime with their first-round matchup in an 11-6 seed matchup this season before losing in the second round this past March. Does greed end up killing the golden goose? Greed kills a lot of things, says McLaughlin. So that is a little bit of the what the bubble will look like there now as you add in these eight extra teams. How will this affect the tournament's broadcast partners? As for the broadcast rights, both media rights agreements, CBS and Turner for the men, ESPN for the women, are set to end in 2032. CBS Sports and Turner agreed to an 8-year extension on their deal in 2016 worth $8.8 billion. ESPN and the NCAA reached an eight-year deal last September for the rights to 40 NCAA championships, including the women's basketball tournament worth $115 million annually. There are no indications at this time that either agreement has materially changed in the wake of tournament expansion. So why are they expanding the tournaments now? Plans for this expansion have been bubbling under the surface over recent years while college athletics contended with the college football playoff expansion and conference realignment. It revved up in January of 2023 when the NCAA Division I Board of Directors approved a transformation committee's recommendation to expand all sports championship events to include 25% a quarter by that summer. The NCAA said the men's basketball committee had discussed expanding the field. The NCAA presented expansion plans to Division I conference commissioners in the summer of 2024, including options to increase the fields to 72 or 76 teams. And NCAA President Charlie Baker said last May that he saw value in that move. He said, quote, the point behind going from 68 to 72 or 76 is to basically give some of those schools that were probably among the 72, 76, 68, 64 best teams in the country a way into the tournament. Did he think that was a smart thing to say? Like, yes, obviously, if you're going to expand the tournament, you're now going to elect, if you're going to expand the tournament to 76 teams, now teams that are among the 76 best teams will be in the field. Thank you, Charlie. Commissioners of the biggest conferences in the country have long got expansion, which could offer clues to which the

didn't miss out on the team, but boy, if they get hot, they're dangerous. It was a, if they get hot, they can win games. That should not be all what we look for in this. This is why I disagree with college football playoff expansion. Well, Ohio State was the 7 seed. They were the ranked number 7. They were the 8 seed or whatever it was. I guess they were actually ranked number 6, but ended up being the 8 seed because of reseeding a couple years ago in the college football playoff, and they won it all. That's the reasoning of why expansion was important. Was it? Were you not going to be able to sleep at night as a college football fan if you knew that, hey, Ohio State could win the national championship, but hey, they've already spoiled their chance at it by losing to Oregon and Michigan? I wasn't going to lose sleep over it. We've had that for many years. It wasn't going to be the college football playoffs' fault that Ohio State didn't have a chance to win the national championship if it had still been the 14 playoff just because, well, they had 2 losses, but boy, they could have won the title. You could have said that about other teams, too, that weren't going to be included. Oh, this year, oh, Miami. Man, if we didn't have a 12-team playoff, Miami wouldn't have been in, and they had a chance to win it all. They did. What was Miami's issue? They lost to Louisville and SMU. Fine teams, good teams, above-par teams in the ACC. Back in top 25 if teams across the country in the Mustangs and the Cardinals. If we didn't have to see Miami in the field, guess what? It would not have been a travesty. It would not have been just a disgrace to the sport. It would have been, hey, Miami, win your games. Used to, college football didn't have a big margin for error. You had to make sure every game mattered. It was do or die. The more you expand the playoff, that takes that away. Those would argue in favor of the playoff expansion that that's a good thing. It gives teams another chance after a misstep. That's fine. Do whatever you think is best. But that does not mean that every time we have the playoff that we should have the conversation of, hey, could this team win it all? Are we missing out on a team that could win it all? Here's what. Probably, guess what, when you have a 8-team or a 4-team playoff, you maybe miss a team or two every once in a while that could win it all. In a 12-team playoff, did we really miss a team that could win it all this past year? Maybe. Notre Dame maybe could have won it all. The year prior? No, we did not. We did not miss out on anybody that could have won the national championship just because they didn't make the 12-team field. Alabama could not have won the national championship, nor could have Ole Miss or South Carolina in 2024. Nor this past year in the NCAA men's basketball tournament did we miss out on the team that could win the national championship. I said it then, and it's still true. North Carolina State in 2024, making that run to the Final Four, was a terrible thing for the expansion conversation. Because the folks like Greg Sankey, the commissioner of the SEC, and Jim Phillips, the commissioner of the ACC, and Tony Petitti, the commissioner of the Big Ten, and Brett Yormark, the commissioner of the Big 12, were going to use the Wolfpack as an example. Hey, look at this. A team that was squarely on the bubble, that if they had not won the ACC tournament, would not have made the 68-team field. And then look, poof, they make the Final Four. Yes, North Carolina State got hot. Yes, North Carolina State, thanks to Virginia not fouling up by 3 in the ACC tournament, made a run in the ACC tournament to win it, and then made a run in the NCAA tournament to go to the Final Four, including beating Duke in the Elite Eight. They did all of that there for Kevin Keats and the Wolfpack. That does not mean now that because they were able to do that, that Auburn's able to do that, or that Oklahoma's able to do that, or that Indiana's able to do that, as you look at these teams from this past year. We've had it before. VCU, a last team in, Final Four. UCLA in 2020, one of the last teams in, Final Four. A buzzer beater from Jalen Suggs from maybe going to the national championship game there in the Final Four. We can live without it. It's not a loss. I know that Shaka Smart and Mick Cronin and Kevin Keats and those coaches would argue that it is, that we lose something if we don't get those teams. We lose, we would not have known about those teams. No, we wouldn't. We'd be able to sleep just fine. The tournament would be okay. Other teams would fill their shoes, George Jones. Somebody else would write those songs. So when you talk about expansion,

0: This is where I think it's a very disingenuous conversation. Where, oh, well, look at this. Oh, now if you're the SEC commissioner, you want to use an example of an ACC team or an example of a team in the Big Ten or an example of a mid-major school to carry up your weight of your argument? Give me a break. Jim Phillips told ESPN, the commissioner of the ACC, a few months later in 2022, more access, more opportunity for more young men and women. There's a lot of positives to that. Yeah. Where's Bud at? Does it help out the experience? NCAA Senior Vice President of Basketball Dan Gavitt told CBS Sports in an interview earlier this year that the recent changes in college athletics, the introduction of NIL, then revenue sharing, the rise of the transfer portal, and the impact of conference realignment have made the increase more viable. There's no sport that is deeper overall and has more parity than men's college basketball. Really? More parity than? No one has more parity than men's college basketball? Have you seen the tournament the last 2 years? That's parity? Am I missing something? You had a one seed in Michigan, a one seed in Arizona, a two seed in UConn, and a three seed in Illinois in the Final Four. The year before that, it was your second time ever having all four one seeds in the Final Four. Your only double-digit seed who made the Sweet 16 this year was Texas. Your lowest-seeded team to win a game in the first round was a 12 seed who's got more money than Cumulus could peg for in a lawsuit against Nielsen. Give me a break. More parity, because there's more parity in college basketball. Maybe there was. There's not anymore. Not in recent history, there isn't. There's great basketball at every level in men's basketball right now, so I think it's important to keep the tournament contemporary and relevant based on what is going on in college athletics. In the NCAA's announcement, it highlighted two major factors: more championship access for student athletes and the financial incentive. More teams in the tournament means more money for conferences, which means more money for schools and more eyeballs on the sport. Not sure about that last phrase. How could this and the approval of a 32-game schedule impact how the coaches manage their team in a run-up to and during the tournament? It won't change much in terms of roster management and minutes distribution, as the majority of teams are still playing the same number of NCAA tournament games with the same amount of rest as in previous NCAA tournaments. Remember last week when Rick Barnes was asked about this at the Big Orange Caravan, he made it clear he thinks it needs to stay in a three-week model. He thinks the 3 weeks is what's special of the NCAA tournament. He also mentioned, and this is obviously a coach that's only been to one Final Four, never won the national championship, never even coached in the national championship game, that the six games, trying to win those six games, is still one of the hardest things out there. And that should still be the goal, is winning six games. Now, for a number of teams, it becomes winning seven games. Now, as Rick said last week, there will be the one or so teams every once in a while who make that run. You will. You'll see them. We'll see them again. We'll see a team that gets hot, who wins a few games, not only goes to the second weekend, maybe even plays in the Elite Eight, maybe even goes to the Final Four. But trying to win seven games in that short time frame will incredibly be difficult there over 20 days for these teams. And so as you look at this, this is what tournament expansion will look like. This is why they wanted to do it. And here's the thing. I don't dislike Greg Sankey or Tony Petitti as much as others. I don't. But the fact is that they're the two that are leading the charge for expansion in the NCAA men's basketball tournament. They're the two leading the charge for expansion in the college football playoff. And I disagree with both of those ideals. And they are money-driven decisions. This is what they are. You can try to spin them about, hey, we're not getting enough of the percentage of the teams in the field, all that, whatever. No, that isn't what this is about. This isn't about access. This is about money. This is about exposure. This is about more access specifically for you. The SEC would have gotten two more teams in the field this past year. The Big Ten would have gotten one more extra team. The Big 12 would have gotten two. The ACC would have gotten two. That's what would have happened this past year. They want it for them, not because they think it's best for everybody. They believe it's best for them. And let me say this as well. I'm not even sure if they should worry about what's best for everybody. I wish they would. As a college football, college basketball fan, I wish that Greg Sankey and Tony Petitti had an eye for what I thought was for the greater good of the sports. But as they've both talked about, that's not really what their job description is. Greg Sankey's job description is not to do what's best for college football. His job description is to do what he believes is best for the Southeastern Conference. Same thing for Tony Petitti when it comes to the Big Ten. I could wish they were someone that would worry about the betterment of the entire sport. That's just not exactly in their job description. Now, we'll see what their decisions will do moving forward as well. Coming up in a moment, as it is 7:36 here on this Friday morning, I want to take you through what the bracket will now look like there when it comes to the NCAA tournament with expansion. We'll do that coming up after the break. But before we do head to break, we do have a
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0: We got another wreck on Interstate 26 East in the area of Gray. It's been a busy week there in that area. There of Interstate 26 East at mile marker 13.8 this morning. There is a wreck on Interstate 26 East at mile marker 13.8. So if you're traveling this morning there on Interstate 26 East in the gray area, please be aware there is a wreck, so you may want to use some caution as you'll be coming up there on certainly some traffic here on this Friday morning. What is a foggy Friday morning here in the Highlands of Gray, as our old friend Carl Swan would say. Also, I do want to mention this because we mentioned it yesterday when he was with us, but I do want to mention it again as well. Micah Hughes, the new head football coach at Providence Academy, he will be introduced this evening at Providence Academy as the new head football coach. That actually begins at 5:30. They're doing a little bit of a meet and greet. This is happening at the football field there at Providence Academy this evening. A meet and greet at around 5:30, and then they'll officially introduce Micah Hughes, and he'll do a little bit of a speech at that time at around 6:00 this evening there, Providence Academy. And remember, the first 100 people will also receive a gift there from Providence Academy as well this evening. So Micah Hughes will be officially introduced as the new football coach at PA this evening there at Providence Academy at their football field. Meet and greet at 5:30, and then the official introduction of him begins at 6:00. It is 7:37 on this Friday morning. When we return, what will the bracket look like with expansion? We'll tell you what that will look like as we'll try to paint a picture for you as we continue in the Morning Monster on 640 the BXSM, the Sports Monster.
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11: Happy Friday, everybody. We'll watch it out for a little bit of fog around this morning. Otherwise, beautiful, bright sunshine, 72 degrees for your Friday afternoon, 45 tonight. Back in the mid-70s on Saturday. Beautiful out there for the weekend. Isolated storm Saturday afternoon. Upper 70s warming up on Mother's Day. Looks like rain showers will become a little more scattered Sunday evening, Sunday night. From Storm Team Low Weather, I'm meteorologist Jeremy Eisen's office.
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0: Coach, 7:42 here on this Friday morning as we continue here on the Morning Monster and 6:40 to the XSM. So, how will the actual bracket look with expansion here for the men's and women's tournament? So, we all know what the bracket now looks like. And even with the first four games, you know, they have the four games up there on top of your bracket in most cases when you print it off. And as I've said before, you should print it off. You now is what the plan is here. They're going to have six games on the left side of the top of your bracket. And those six games on the left will be your at-large games. That'll be your 11 versus 11 seed, two matchups, and your 4-12 versus 12 matchups. Then on the right side of the top of your bracket will be your 2-15 versus 15 matchups and your 4-16 versus 16 matchups. So then once you get into the actual bracket, they'll then have the spots for where those teams will go. All of your 16 seeds will have to play in games now. Two of your 15 seed matchups will be play-in games. Two of your 11 seed matchups will be play-in games. And now all of your 12 seed matchups will be play-in games in most cases. Those at-large ones could vary. You could every once in a while see a 13 seed matchup rather than two 11s, but that is more than likely what it will look like there in the field when you're looking at the teams in most cases. So with that, the bracket is now going to look a little messy. You're now going to have ...12 spots on your bracket to make sure that you have to fill in there of who you think is going to be in those spots. Will they make runs? This is where I've talked about before that I think if there's one thing this could really damage, it is the old office bracket pool. Now, if you're doing the digital one, first off, What's wrong with you people? Come on now. Now, we have to do the digital one as a station when we do our contest here of the bracket generation because, let's be honest, I'm not going to drive around all of your all's houses and grab up your brackets. And there's not enough time for you to mail them in here for us to get them as well, so it's just easier for you all. But if you're in your office pool, select somebody. Let them be the grader of the brackets. Do it the old-fashioned way. All right? Technology doesn't have to do it all for you. But with that, this is going to change up some things for some people. They're going to look at their bracket and go, wait a second here. Now I've got a, what's this 11 verse 11 mean? Who's the 12 verse 12? What is a 16 verse 16? There's going to be a lot of those people that would get involved and then start to care about the tournament that maybe would not care at all about a regular season game between Syracuse and Georgia Tech in the ACC, but would care if it was Syracuse versus Dayton in the NCAA tournament. Now that's going to change. There will be some change to that with the NCAA tournament expansion. That is just the fact of the matter. Now, if you're on those bracket websites, let's be honest, ESPN, or if you're on Yahoo or CBS or any of those other ones that do their own bracket websites online, including ours, my guess is we will not be using the play-in games as a part of our bracket still. Those will still be just known as play-in games, and your bracket will be due at noon on that Thursday before that 12:10 tip-off and CBS's music starts playing. Da-da-da-da. Yeah, you know what's coming. Right? Those games won't matter for your online portion. But they still, though, will matter to the extent of, hey, do I want this team to move forward? If it's Texas beating North Carolina State, does Texas move on? But if it's North Carolina State, do I actually think they would if they get by Texas? I think they could beat Texas. I don't know if they can beat BYU. These are the questions you have on your bracket that are now going to be changed up a little bit by the fact of tournament expansion now being here. Moving forward in both the men's and the women's fields in 2027. It's happened quickly. It's been a conversation for several years of, well, maybe it's next year. Maybe it's a few years down the line. Now it's, we now know after we already crowned the champion of our last time through the 68 field on both the women's and the women's side of the bracket, we now know that was our final time with a 68-team field. Now, even at that point, we kind of knew that was where the direction was heading. There was even reports, obviously, in the weeks leading up to the tournament that, hey, it looks like all signs are pointing towards 76 teams in 2027. I think even during the tournament, Ross Dellinger of Yahoo Sports had a report that that was pretty much already being worked out and that this proposal will be made not long after the season came to an end, and that is what happened. So now we move forward. We are looking at 76 teams, and I said this again last hour. I'll do it again. I don't think this ruins the tournament. I don't think it ruins the tournament just because we have more teams in it. I don't think it does. I do think, though, it's unnecessary. I don't think it makes the tournament better. That's what you should be looking at. Does it make the tournament better? I don't believe it does. Will I still watch those extra games on Tuesday and Wednesday? Yes. Just like as a college football fan, I was against playoff expansion. But guess what? I still watched all of the college football playoff games. They still have me in their pocket with nothing we can do about it. They've got me. No matter what changes and what happens, they have me for forever. I am theirs. They can make all the mistakes in the world that I believe they'll make, but yet I am still going to be the guy watching their product because I love college football. I love college basketball. I'm in. I'm the guy that they know will always have, that they'll always have. No matter what mistakes they made, no matter what changes they make, no matter what they do, I'm in their pocket for forever. You can make an argument, I am the problem. As I criticize and complain about what I think are the problems, you can make a strong case, maybe I am the problem. But just because it's not going to affect the way people look at the tournament specifically does not mean it makes the tournament better. We're not going to come away with extra games on Tuesday and Wednesday and go, man, now this tournament, boy, it's really kicking on all cylinders now moving forward. That isn't going to happen. There's not a team that's going to get put in there unless, obviously, and we can have this conversation, but I know there's those out there who go, well, listen, if you're doing this, let's get Belmont in. Let's get Liberty in. Let's get New Mexico in this field. Teams that were on the kind of bubble as mid-major teams who had a misstep in their conference tournament, specifically a Belmont or a Liberty or an even a Navy, who were really strong in their leagues. Belmont was dominant in the regular season in the Missouri Valley. So was Navy in the Patriot League. So was Liberty in Conference USA. But yet, once they got to the conference tournament, one misstep for Navy and John Perry's squad. Oh, goodness gracious. One time, when the clock doesn't start on time in your home gym, that gives the opposing team an extra half second, maybe even an extra full second, and they get up a shot in that last second to win on a buzzer beater. That is what you're sort of would be rooting for, I think, for a lot of college basketball fans, is if it gets that team a chance, fine. Not because I think that team can win the championship, not because I think that team is so much greater and better than even the teams that we're talking about who will actually get in the field. I'm not sitting here and telling you I think Belmont's exponentially better than Auburn, or that I think Liberty's exponentially better than Oklahoma, or Navy's exponentially better than Indiana. No. But what I do know is they don't have 15 losses. They didn't go 7-11 in their league. They didn't get chance after chance after chance to try to continue to stack up wins and never actually do it. They misstepped once. When their season was on the line, they misstepped once. If there was allowing those teams an opportunity to get in, I think a lot of people would be a little bit more in favor of this. That isn't what's going to happen. We all know it. We know what this will be. It'll be at least 75% of the new teams getting in, power conference teams, and probably even more than that with the expansion of the NCAA tournament now going into 2027. 7:52 here on a Friday morning. Got to step out for a break. Wrap up hour number two after this on the Morning Monster and 640 the BXSM.
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11: Happy Friday, everybody. We'll watch it out for a little bit of fog around this morning. Otherwise, beautiful, bright sunshine, 72 degrees for your Friday afternoon, 45 tonight. Back in the mid-70s on Saturday. Beautiful out there for the weekend. Isolated storm Saturday afternoon. Upper 70s warming up on Mother's Day. Looks like rain showers will become a little more scattered Sunday evening, Sunday night. From Storm Team Low Weather, our meteorologist Jeremy Eisen's off.
0: Thank you, Jeremy. 7:57 here on this Friday morning. Coming up in hour number three, Georgia and Florida State are backing out of their scheduling agreement in 2027 and 28 when there's supposed to be a home-and-home in Athens and Tallahassee. They're going to now try to find a neutral site game. How sickening. We'll touch on that, as well as another series that, according to right now, is going to stay in place. We'll tell you why all this is happening and why maybe there's a part that maybe has to do with the story we hit on last week as well. Matt Baker of The Athletic will be with us coming up at 8:30 in the final, at 9:30, I should say, in the final hour of the show as well, as Matt will touch on a number of different things during college sports there with him, including a story he had this week about some coaches who have been fired recently in college athletics as well. A lot to get to in the final 2 hours of a Friday right here on the Morning Monster on 640 WXSM, the Sports Monster.
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23: 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It would take healthy Austin Reeves and healthy Luka Doncic and a healthy prime Michael Jordan. Still, the Lakers would not defeat the Thunder. OKC rolls 125-107. We saw this coming. I'm Drake Toll.
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11: Doing a beautiful, bright, sunny, and mild Friday afternoon, 72, down to 45 tonight. And we continue a nice warm-up into the weekend for Mother's Day, 75 on Saturday, 78 on Sunday. Slight chance for storms late Saturday afternoon. And there will be some scattered storms holding off primarily until Sunday evening and into Sunday night, early Monday. From Storm Team Low Weather, I'm meteorologist Jeremy Eisenhoff.
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0: Time for a Monster Sports Update this Friday morning. Jacob Townsend with you on 640 the BXSM, the Sports Monster. NBA playoff scores last night as the Detroit Pistons take a 2-0 series lead over the Cleveland Cavaliers as they win last night in Detroit 107-97. It was also the Oklahoma City Thunder doing the same to the Los Angeles Lakers in the Western Conference second round series as the Thunder take care of home court with a 125-107 win to take a 2-0 series lead over the Lakers. In the Stanley Cup playoffs, as the Carolina Hurricanes defend the Philadelphia Flyers 4-1. They now lead that series 3-0 there for the Hurricanes. MLB scores on Thursday. The Reds fall to the Cubs on the road at Wrigley Field 8-3. SEC softball tournament continues to move forward as on Thursday in Lexington. It was Alabama defeating Arkansas 7-1. Florida knocking off Auburn 10-9. Texas taking out Ole Miss 6-0. And Georgia upsetting the number one seed and number one team in the country, Oklahoma, with a 10-5 win for the Bulldogs over the Sooners. It's official. NCAA men's and women's basketball tournaments will expand to 76 teams this upcoming year. We've seen the final 68-team bracket there for both the men's and the women's side. Aaron Rodgers is going to visit with the Pittsburgh Steelers this weekend and is likely to play for the team this upcoming year in 2026. Juwan Jennings, the former Tennessee wide receiver and now former San Francisco 49er, signs a one-year deal worth up to $13 million to play this upcoming season with the Minnesota Vikings on Thursday evening. Taylor Heinicke, the former quarterback for the Commanders and Falcons, along with other teams as well, and the former Old Dominion College quarterback, announces he's retiring after an improbable 11-year NFL career there at the age of 33. The Athletic reported on Thursday that Netflix will have the NFL Week 1 game in Australia between the San Francisco 49ers and the Los Angeles Rams. Florida State and Georgia canceled their home-and-home football series due to both conferences, the SEC and the ACC, moving to 9-game league schedules in the future. This is supposed to happen in 2027 and 2028, but they are now working on a neutral site matchup. The ACC also announced on Thursday that in 2027, Syracuse and Wake Forest will open up the season in Toronto for that conference game that will take place in week zero, either on August 28th or August 29th. And that will be the Orange and the Demon Deacons playing each other in Toronto. Texas Tech quarterback Brendan Sorsby is under investigation by Ohio State gambling regulators. It was reported by The Athletic on Thursday. The FBS Oversight Committee advances legislation to make transitioning to FBS FCS teams bowl eligible. Obviously, in recent years, you've seen some FCS teams not be eligible to go to a bowl game, even though they have enough wins to go to a bowl game, because they're still in that transition period, unless there's not enough teams to fill bowl spots. Now they're looking at the possibility of knocking that rule off the ledger. Obviously, two new teams making that jump this year in North Dakota State and Sacramento State. Matt McCarty leads the way at the Truist Tournament in Charlotte. They're on the PGA Tour. Rory McIlroy, 7 back at Quail Hollow. Ryan Blaney, the NASCAR champion in 2023, agrees to an extension with Team Penske. The Charlotte Hornets extend head coach Charles Lee after a 25-win improvement this year on his contract as he moves forward as head coach in the Queen City. And Johnny Manziel is going to fight Bob Minnery in a boxing match at UFC Apex. It was announced on Thursday. This bout will air later on this month on May 23rd on YouTube, Kick, Twitch, X, and TikTok. That's your Monster Sports Update on this Friday morning on 640 the BXSM, the Sports Monster.
1: 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Does this sound like you? 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
11: Happy Friday, everybody. We'll watch it out for a little bit of fog around this morning. Otherwise, beautiful, bright sunshine, 72 degrees for your Friday afternoon, 45 tonight. Back in the mid-70s on Saturday. Beautiful out there for the weekend. Isolated storm Saturday afternoon. Upper 70s warming up on Mother's Day. Looks like rain showers will become a little more scattered Sunday evening, Sunday night. From Storm Team Low Weather, I'm meteorologist Jeremy Eisenhoff.
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0: 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ETSU softball opened up the SoCon tournament on Thursday afternoon, taking on the 7-seed Mercer Bears in a single elimination game. And Eden Muncy, who pitched great against the Bears last week, leading their be named the SoCon Pitcher of the Week for the final week of the regular season, did so again for the Southwest Virginia native and former Rye Cove Eagle as she pitched a complete game no-hitter. The first SoCon tournament no-hitter since 2016, the fourth no-hitter in ETSU softball program history, and the third complete game no-hitter in program history. It was also her third complete game in the last 9 days, all resulting in wins against Gardner-Webb and two against Mercer as ETSU wins 7-0, knocking out the Bears in the SoCon tournament. Elsewhere in the SoCon tournament earlier in the day, it was Chattanooga defeating Furman 10-3, knocking out the Paladins. Then it was Chattanooga losing to Wofford in the winner's bracket 2-0. In the final game last night, the Bucks were back in action against the 3-seed Western Carolina. Catamounts pulling out the win 2-1 over ETSU. That sets up the schedule as this today. Beginning at 10 a.m., 4-seed Wofford playing 1-seed UNC Greensboro in the winner's bracket. 3-seed Western Carolina against the 2-seed Samford to follow at around 1 p.m. Then ETSU's back in action in an elimination game at around 4 p.m., where they will take on the loser of that Wofford-UNC-Greensboro game. And then in the nightcap tonight around 7 o'clock, also in the loser's bracket, Chattanooga will play the loser of Western Carolina and Samford. High school scores in softball on Thursday evening in District 1 AAA. Elizabeth needed a couple of wins to keep their season alive, and the Cyclones got it. They defeated Tennessee High 9-1, Daniel Boone 5-4. Elizabeth will play David Crockett in the title game tonight. In AA, Unicoi County routes South Green 20-0. In Single A, it was North Green over Cloudland 7-1. In boys soccer in AAA, Science Hill shuts out Tennessee High 3-0. In AA in District 2, it was Greenville shutting out Volunteer 6-0. And in Single A, Gatlinburg-Pittman defeats Chucky Doak 3-2. University High is a new boys basketball coach as they hire a former ETSU Buck. Marty Story is the new head coach of the University High Buccaneers, as Steve Harden has been their head coach this past season. He stepped down after 1 year as the head coach there in Johnson City at University High. Marty Story, a former assistant coach at University High, former girls basketball coach at David Crockett, now steps in as the new boys basketball coach there at University High. And the Players Era Men's Championship event is expanding to 24 teams in 2026. Obviously, Tennessee took part in this past year. They'll now take part in it once again. There'll be two tournaments. The week before Thanksgiving, there'll be a Players Era 8 tournament, which will include Florida, Houston, Kansas, Auburn, West Virginia, Notre Dame, Rutgers, and UNLV. Then the week of Thanksgiving, there'll be a Players Era 16 tournament where there will be a true bracket this year where Tennessee will be involved with Alabama, Gonzaga, St. John's, Louisville, Iowa State, Miami, Texas Tech, Baylor, Maryland, TCU, Oregon, Creighton, San Diego State, and Kansas State. And Tennessee's planning a week-long rollout of new Adidas uniforms for the Vols and Lady Vols in July. They officially go to Adidas on July 2nd. The entire week, they'll roll out the new uniforms there for the teams for the men and the Lady Vols. They will go on retail that you can buy them on Friday, July 10th for Tennessee fans. 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That'll be Friday, July 10th, as they'll officially go over to Adidas there on that Thursday, July 2nd, later on this summer. 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
0: Heading into hour number three on a Friday here on the Morning Monster and 640 to be XSM, the Sports Monster, 101.5 to be QTHD2 as well, as we continue on this Friday morning. Jacob Townsend here with you. 8:12 here on this Friday, taking your phone calls at 423-477-1064, 423-477-1064. We're going to be joined by Matt Baker, who covers college football for The Athletic at 9:30 in the final hour of the show. When we're joined by Matt, we're going to talk about a number of different things, including an article he had earlier this week there for The Athletic about coaches and their buyouts and different things. But also, he had a story last night as he's been a part of the reporting of the Brendan Sorsby situation, the Texas Tech quarterback who's obviously under investigation, the gambling investigation there with him in college football. He had the report last night that he is now under investigation by the Ohio Gambling Committee, or whatever they want to describe it as, the title. But he had that report there last night for what he had done during his time as a QB at Cincinnati. So we'll touch on that there with Matt at 9:30 in the final hour of the show. Coming up later on here in hour number three, the Duke-Amazon deal that we talked about last week for Duke basketball, that they were going to play three out-of-conference games this upcoming season, three marquee out-of-conference games on neutral sites, UConn, Michigan, and Gonzaga, and those three games would be broadcasted directly and only on Amazon Prime during the 2026-27 season. They would not be part of their ACC ESPN contract. Now, obviously, Fox and the Big Ten are fighting over that game with Michigan, obviously. That's going to take place in December in New York. And Fox and Big Ten are saying, no, that's not yours to give away. That's ours. We'll see how that plays out. But they obviously caused a little bit of a ripple effect of other schools around the country going, wait a second here. We touched on this last week. There'd be other schools going, why is Duke the only one getting this? We understand why Duke is getting this, but why are they the only one right now getting this? Is this out there for others, for us in out-of-conference games? And I think it's even going to start to be conversation not only in college basketball, but also in college football. And we'll touch on that here in just a few moments as well as we continue here on this Friday morning. We are taking your phone calls at 423-477-1064, 423-477-1064. News yesterday that the 2027-28 home-and-home series between Florida State and Georgia has been canceled. This has been canceled due to the SEC and the ACC moving the 9-game league schedules, making non-conference scheduling more challenging, specifically for schools like Florida State and Georgia, who already have out-of-conference in-state games scheduled each year for Georgia against Georgia Tech, for Florida State against Florida, obviously. Georgia previously announced that they canceled future non-conference games against Louisville and North Carolina State. Now, in their announcement on Thursday, they did say they are working on trying to schedule an upcoming neutral site matchup, a one-time neutral site matchup. In a statement, Florida State Athletic Director Michael Alford said he was optimistic that a neutral site deal will get done, adding that the schedule change will not reduce the total home games in our schedule moving forward. The ACC is easing into a 9-game conference schedule this season with 5 teams playing still only 8 games. That includes Florida State, who does still have an out-of-conference game this year in Tuscaloosa against Alabama after Alabama went to Tallahassee this past season and lost to the Seminoles. And obviously, they still have their annual game against Florida at the end of the regular season as well. This was always going to be a little bit of a danger with the going to the 9-game schedule in the SEC, which obviously then led the ACC to do the same. That there were going to be these moves by schools to say, well, if we're doing that, then I'm Georgia. We already got Georgia Tech. I'm Kentucky. We already got Louisville. I'm Florida. We've already got Florida State. I'm South Carolina. We've already got Clemson. And I understand that. That's 10 games that you're locked into every year playing a power conference team. Remember, the SEC, when they announced they were going to 9 games, they wrote in there, you also have to play at least one of your 3 out-of-conference games against another power conference school, whether that be from the ACC, the Big Ten, or the Big 12, or Notre Dame. That has to be at least one of your 3 out-of-conference games. And for obviously Georgia, Florida, South Carolina, and Kentucky, they already have one of those scheduled. So, with that in mind, you already see that you have a part of their schedule that is set there for them each and every year. And so I understand the fact that maybe that is a little bit troubling for those schools. I do. I don't think it's a criticism to say that. The fact is, though, do you know what's great for college football? You know what's great for the sport as a whole? We talked about Greg Sankey and Tony Petitti last hour, and what is good for the actual sport beyond just your league? Do you know what's good for the actual sport beyond just Georgia and Florida State in those schools? Seeing those schools play each other in the out-of-conference, and specifically seeing those schools play each other in Athens and Tallahassee, not in Atlanta, not in Orlando, not in Nashville, not in Las Vegas, not in New Orleans, not in Dallas. Seeing those teams play each other in Sanford Stadium, between the hedges. Seeing those teams play each other in Doak Campbell Stadium. That's where you want to see those games. Neutral site games, if they end up bringing in great matchups, terrific. But let's be honest, they don't feel the same. They don't feel the same as Alabama going to Florida State last year. They don't feel the same as Texas going to Ohio State last year. They don't feel the same as the last couple of years when Notre Dame and Texas A&M have had a home and home. These Tennessee neutral site games that they've done over the last several years, they're disgusting. They're terrible. Playing Syracuse in Atlanta, atrocious. Playing Virginia in Nashville, atrocious. Even playing North Carolina State in Charlotte, atrocious. Thankfully, at least they're actually playing a home-and-home and going to Atlanta on the home field at Bobby Dodd Stadium, playing Georgia Tech this season in September. And the only reason that's happening is they had the scheduling conflict that Nebraska canceled their series. Now, that game was going to be a home-and-home with them as well. That was not going to be a neutral site, and that would have been great. It'd have been great to have a home-and-home between Tennessee and Nebraska. Nebraska coming to Knoxville, Tennessee going to Lincoln. The sport is better when you've got these games in their stadiums in the regular season. And you're going, wait a second now, Jacob. In the playoff, you're not a fan of those. Now, I didn't say I'm not a fan of them. I don't like the fact that because of the way we make the importance of the home field game in the playoff, we do two things. One, we're losing bowl games. And that's, we're losing something in the sport there. Agree, disagree, whatever. I believe we're losing something in the sport if we're losing those bowl games. And we're losing them because they're becoming less and less important. And even though, and I know Bud's argument is when he's with us on Tuesdays and Thursdays, if you're winning the Fiesta Bowl and then winning the Sugar Bowl, then what was the importance of the Fiesta Bowl? Well, it's never been more important. You now have a playoff elimination game in the Fiesta Bowl. That's great. That's important. That's phenomenal. Now, there's travel with the fans. That's really difficult there. I understand that. The fact that you have to, let's just look at Miami as an example this past year. Miami fans had to go to College Station in the first playoff matchup. They then had to go to Dallas, I beg your pardon, for the Cotton Bowl against Ohio State in their second round matchup. In the third matchup, they had to play Ole Miss in the Fiesta Bowl in Arizona. And then at least, thank goodness, they get to play the national title in their home stadium. It's a lot of travel. Even for fans the previous year in South Bend and in Columbus for Notre Dame and Ohio State, yeah, you got first-round games at home, but then if you're an Ohio State fan, you then had to go to Pasadena and then to Dallas and then to Atlanta. If you're a Notre Dame fan, you had to go to New Orleans and then Miami and then Atlanta. It's a lot of travel. I understand that part of it. I understand the issues with it. As a fan, I want the other thing, but I understand the problems with it. Also, I think there is a little piece of, I think, and it's the reason why in the NCAA tournament, hey, you know, in the men's side at least, obviously, we don't do the home courts, right? Even if you are having your home court as a host that season, you cannot play there in the NCAA tournament. There's an advantage there that may be even outweighing that compared to the college football playoff. When you're looking at a matchup, and I know the road team won these last year, but still, Alabama, Oklahoma, 8-9, that's a pretty big advantage getting that game in Norman. Now, Oklahoma won the regular season matchup. They earned it. Same thing with Texas A&M and Miami. Great for them. They got the game in College Station. Give credit to Miami and Alabama for one of those games on the road. But there is something that I still look at that and go, would it be terrible to see that game in a bowl game site? Personally, I wouldn't think so, but I understand the issues with it. In the regular season, nobody wants to see these games in neutral sites. It's why these Texas-Alabama games before Texas joined the league. It's why the Texas-Ohio State games. It's why you've got Notre Dame, Texas A&M the last several years. These games that you're getting on home fields are great for the sport, and they do feel different. Texas-Ohio State last year in Columbus, you're telling me it felt the same as when you saw Texas over the years play an Arizona State in a neutral site game in Houston? No, not the same. The neutral sites, they're not good. But we're going to get to a point here of why they're actually going to be coming, I think, another part of them are becoming back into fold because we kind of started losing them in the last couple of years. People are going back to the home and homes, thankfully, going back to the home and homes. But there is an announcement last week in college basketball that I do wonder if it could bring more of the neutral site games back into college football. Now, going back to the argument of why Georgia and Florida State are canceling their series in the home-and-home, well, nine-game conference schedule now. Now, as you know, I've been a fan of the nine-game conference schedule. Nine games conference schedule was, I think, good for the SEC to go there. Also, I agree with their rule that you need to play at least one more power conference team in the out-of-conference. If you listen to this show, you know that I actually think you should play two more. Play your nine SEC games, have the SEC Big Ten Challenge as one of your out-of-conference games, and then if you are an SEC team, in that 11th out-of-conference game, you then have to play either an ACC or Big 12 team or Notre Dame. That's what I would like to see. It protects the Georgia Tech game. It protects the Florida State game. It protects Kentucky Louisville. It protects Clemson South Carolina, along with also getting those SEC Big Ten matchups that

think they should be ignored. I think there's always another opinion, another way to look at them as well. But he brought up good points of the fact of last year, when you got to that SEC title game between Georgia and Alabama and Atlanta the first weekend in December, and what was then for those teams a ninth conference game, now moving forward this year will be a 10th conference game, that SEC title game. Neither one of those teams looked like the team that they had been at their best that season when those teams were healthy. They'd been through the long haul of an SEC season. And I know the anti-SEC folks will go, oh, yes, the SEC is so much tougher than everybody else. It is different, in my opinion. Doesn't mean that it's so much greater than another. The gap has gotten a lot closer between the SEC and the Big Ten. I've said it before. At the top, I think the Big Ten has been better by far. They've got three straight national championships with three straight different teams in Michigan, Ohio State, and Indiana. When you look across their top tier has been better than the SEC's. I still believe the SEC is a much deeper league. I still do not believe going to Starkville, Mississippi is the same as going to West Lafayette, Indiana. Just using that as an example. I do believe those are two different things. Every game is a chance to be tripped up in the SEC. I don't think it is in the Big Ten. I don't think you're seeing Ohio State losing at Maryland. I don't think you're going to be seeing Oregon losing at Purdue. I don't think you're going to be seeing Indiana, if they stay at this level they're at, losing on the road at Rutgers. There's always that possibility of going to Kentucky and losing. Texas, who had to go to overtime last year to beat them a year ago in Lexington. There's always that possibility of going to Columbia and losing to South Carolina or going to Columbia and losing to Missouri. There's that possibility in the SEC that just isn't there in other leagues. Now, you can make the argument, man, because those best teams in the league aren't as good as those top teams in the Big Ten. That's fair. I also think just the bottom of the league is so much deeper. So I understand when Kirby Smart's talking about this is going to be tough to keep the long haul going and be at your best at the right time, which Georgia's had trouble doing the last couple of years. Georgia, when they've gotten to the playoffs, have been one and done. Why? And Kirby said it in the conversation there with Josh, they've peaked too early. They're trying to figure out when do they need to be peaking for their right part of the season, because they've peaked in November and went on a run to win the SEC title the last 2 years. But then after a long break, they lose to Notre Dame in a Sugar Bowl. They lose to Ole Miss in a Sugar Bowl in the college football playoff quarterfinals. So they're trying to figure that out. That's something I think you're going to see a lot of SEC teams at that top tier try to figure out moving forward. It should be noted that yesterday, Brett McMurphy of On3 also had the report that Alabama and Ohio State, who have a scheduled home-and-home in 2027 and 2028, will keep those games on the books. Those games are not being canceled, at least at this point in time. Now, remember, Alabama did cancel their home-and-home with Oklahoma State and with Oklahoma State in 2028 and 2029. That happened a few weeks back. So that game is off the book there for the Crimson Tide against the Cowboys. They will not be going to Stillwater, nor will the Cowboys come to Tuscaloosa in 2029. He did report Oklahoma State has replaced that series for them with a home-and-home series with Michigan State. Therefore, Oklahoma State moving forward. So Alabama, Ohio State will remain as a home and home. Good for the sport. Good for everybody. People should want that there for them. Alabama in 2028, after obviously adding a ninth conference game there in the league, they had out-of-conference games scheduled with Georgia State, Ohio State, UT Martin, and Oklahoma State, so they were going to have to drop somebody. That ended up being Oklahoma State there in that 2028 calendar. Also, in 2029, when Ohio State is off the books, they already had a game scheduled at Notre Dame in South Bend, so they had to drop Oklahoma State that year as well. That's why they couldn't just reconfigure the years on that deal. They were going to have to reconfigure both because they already had out-of-conference scheduled that were greater than the number of availability they would have on their schedule with the nine-game conference schedule in the SEC. So Alabama and Ohio State will remain as a home-and-home, as it rightfully should. We should want to see Alabama in Columbus. We should want to see Ohio State in Tuscaloosa as college football fans. Also, an announcement by the ACC on Thursday. Boy, this is exciting. Their conference game in 2027 between Syracuse and Wake Forest that will open up the 2027 college football season in week zero on either August 28th or August 29th will be played in Toronto. Boy, line them up right now, right? You obviously

0: We have had other games by the conference that have been moved around in recent years, including this upcoming season. North Carolina State and Virginia are going to be playing in Rio de Janeiro. Remember, the game this year between North Carolina State and Virginia is a conference game that's being played in Rio de Janeiro. When they played last year in Charlottesville, it was not a conference game. Just keep that in mind. So they will be playing now next year, Syracuse and Wake Forest in Toronto to open up the season. No offense, I don't think we're losing a ton there in the home field environments. All right, 8:31 there on a Friday as we continue on the Morning Monster on 640 the BXSM. Coming up, why an announcement last week in college basketball I think may actually drive more neutral site games into college football. We'll talk about what that is as we continue here on the Morning Monster. Matt Baker of The Athletic will join us as well at 9:30 in the final hour of the show. A lot to get to here on a Friday on the Morning Monster on 640 the BXSM, the Sports Monster.
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13: Happy Friday, everybody. Watch it out for a little bit of fog around this morning. Otherwise, beautiful, bright sunshine, 72 degrees for your Friday afternoon, 45 tonight. Back in the mid-70s on Saturday. Beautiful out there for the weekend. Isolated storm Saturday afternoon. Upper 70s warming up on Mother's Day. Looks like rain showers will become a little more scattered Sunday evening, Sunday night. From Storm Team Low Weather, I'm meteorologist Jeremy Eisenhoff.
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0: Thank you, Coach. 836 here on a Friday morning as we continue on the Morning Monster and 640 WXSM, the Sports Monster. Just tweeted that out a moment ago during the commercial break. ETSU men's basketball picks up another commit in the transfer portal, Trevor Hennick. Kind of teased this one earlier this week. I said, hey, I thought they were going to get one sometime this week from a school out west. Weber State, Trevor Hennick is from. Hennick played in 58 games over two seasons in Ogden and averaged 10 points per game this past season for the Wildcats. He's a State of Washington native, made 41 threes over his two seasons there at Weber State, and he is now transferring to ETSU. That is transfer number 6 for Brooke Savage and the Bucks. So they continue to try to bolster that roster moving forward. As they have one spot remaining they're going to be looking at there in the transfer portal. Probably look for a little bit of size there in that final spot there in the portal there for ETSU. Somebody in the front court they can go in there with as they obviously have Braden Crump returning. They have added Kendall Campbell, obviously, the transfer from Wingate, the previous Elon player in the portal. Marquis Marion's a 3, maybe can slide into a 4 position from time to time. They've gotten in the portal as well. But Hennig obviously will be a guard there for this lineup coming up this upcoming season as they've added a little bit of shooting in this class. Him, Jaden Cooper, obviously the transfer from South Alabama. B.J. Ward was a good scorer this past season. Southeast Missouri State, they'll be the point guard. That was a all-second team player in the Missouri Valley. So ETSU continues to add in the portal there for Brooke Savage and the Bucks. One more spot to go there for the ETSU in the transfer portals to pick up Trevor Hennick this morning. It actually happened overnight that the commitment was made official there for Trevor Hennick as he had been in for a visit in Johnson City earlier this week there with ETSU. 8:38 on this Friday morning as we continue here on the Morning Monster and 640 to be XSM, the Sports Monster. 101.5 to be QTHD2 as well. So last week you had the announcement that Duke was going into an agreement with Amazon. Now, in that agreement, they were going to get 3 games next year. Amazon was of Duke's marquee out-of-conference games. A game against UConn, a game against Gonzaga, and a game against Michigan. Now, the Michigan game is kind of up in the air at the moment as obviously Michigan, it's not Michigan that's fighting it. It's the Big Ten and Fox that are fighting the idea that, hey, Duke had rights to sell that game to Amazon. Obviously, remember, Duke and Michigan played this past season in Washington, D.C., and ESPN had rights to that game. Fox is saying, hey, this next one's ours. That's being played at Madison Square Garden in December. We'll see if that ends up happening or not there for them. Madison Square Garden this year in one weekend. They're on a Saturday. They'll have a that's the CBS Sports Champions Classic, whatever they call that. What used to be Kentucky, North Carolina, Ohio State, and UCLA. Well, now UCLA has been moved out of that. Last year, they moved St. John's in. They're replacing UCLA officially with Kansas. Now, the reason why they did that is because Ohio State and UCLA are now in the same league. So Ohio State and UCLA obviously weren't going to be playing each other in that deal. It was always going to be rotating basis there with that. Now they're replacing that with Kansas to where now they have that spread across 4 different leagues, Ohio State in the Big Ten, Kentucky in the SEC, North Carolina in the ACC, and Kansas in the Big 12. So Kansas is who's replacing UCLA in that deal. And I believe this year it's Kansas versus Ohio State, Kentucky versus North Carolina, and that is at Madison Square Garden this year on that Saturday. I think that's December 19th. On that Sunday, as it was announced earlier this week, UConn's going to play Virginia at Madison Square Garden. Which would be December the 20th. And then on that Monday night, December 21st, is when Duke and Michigan are playing each other at Madison Square Garden. So a big few days there of college basketball in the mecca of basketball there, at Madison Square Garden. So that's what's coming up there. And that game was announced as a part of Duke's deal with Amazon last week, but now Fox is saying, no, that's not your game to give away. We'll see how that plays out there with that matchup. Maybe they can work out a deal to where Duke will play another Big Ten team a year down the line, and they'll put that game on Fox. I don't know. Remember, Duke's game against Illinois, that I think was at Madison Square Garden. It was either at the Garden or at the Barclays Center there in Brooklyn in 2025, was on Fox. So they've had some of those games that have went over to Fox in years past in those neutral site matchups. But those three were, as announced, going to Amazon, and those were because they were neutral site games. They did not belong specifically to ESPN. So with that, you obviously had a availability that Duke found in there that they could maybe take their rights for those games to another provider there moving forward. So with that news, they obviously were able to work a few things out there and take those games to Amazon, and still though go to ESPN and say, hey, we're going to do this, but you're going to be taken care of in the future. Don't worry. We're going to get some more marquee games for you as well. That will be a part of our contract with you all through the ACC with ESPN. Now, we've seen this actually in college football over the years already. Notre Dame obviously has their deal with NBC for their home games. Now, in most cases, most of their neutral site games go to NBC. It was announced yesterday by NBC and Notre Dame that their games and their game times for their home games are announced for the 2026 season. For the first time ever, they're going to play more primetime 7:30 games at night in South Bend than they are midday 3:30 games in South Bend this upcoming season. But that was announced on Thursday there by NBC. But it also included the announcement of their season opener against Wisconsin, which is going to be played at Lambeau Field in Green Bay. It's going to be on that Sunday of Labor Day weekend, but it will be on NBC. So with that, they obviously had that deal worked out that game would belong to NBC. Not always over the years have those Notre Dame neutral site games went to NBC, though. They have had some of those games slide to CBS. When they played Navy in Ireland years ago, they had that game on CBS. They also had another game, I'm sure I remember which one it was, that slid over to ESPN. Even though it was a neutral site game, it went over to a different network, not NBC. Just a couple of different loopholes they found in contracts to get a little more money from other places. Duke is finding that as well, and they will not be the last, because last week when that was announced, you better believe, there was a number of big blues blood schools in college basketball, Kentucky, North Carolina, Kansas, even the national champion Michigan, UConn, going, wait a second here. We're a big brand school. People want to watch us play. Why couldn't we do a similar deal with an Amazon or a Netflix or some other streaming provider and get our games on their network outside of our conference's network deals? Now, if the game is in Durham, that belongs to ACC. If the game is in Ann Arbor, that belongs to the Big Ten. They can go out to Fox, CBS, or NBC. But because the game's in Madison Square Garden, that's why that game was brought up as maybe the possibility of being moved. Now Fox is having their own ideals on that. But in college football, you're going to see some neutral site games under this same ideal of where, wait a second. So if I'm Georgia and I'm Florida State and I want to play a neutral site game, and let's just say for giggles, we want to play the game in Orlando. I'm not saying that's where they'll play the neutral site game at, but let's just say for giggles, they're going to play the game in Orlando. Maybe they'll wait till 2028 and they'll play the game in Nashville at the new Nissan Stadium. I don't know. But what if they now go, well, wait a second. Yeah, we obviously have the SEC deal with ESPN. The ACC has their deal with ESPN. But this is a neutral site game. It's not in Athens. It's not in Tallahassee. What if we put that on the market for bidding? Who wants it? Who wants Georgia versus Florida State playing at the new Nissan Stadium in 2028 in Nashville, Tennessee? Well, wait a second here. ESPN would have a big issue with that. But if they are able to find the same loophole that Duke did, there may be the pathway for seeing that happen more often in college football as well. Because the home and homes, if it's, let's use Alabama, Ohio State that's coming up in the next 2 years, not in 26, but 27 and 28, we already know where those games are going. 2027, if the game's in Tuscaloosa, that's on ESPN and ABC. If the game's in Columbus, that belongs to the Big Ten that could end up on Fox, CBS, or NBC. But if it's a neutral site game, it opens up the possibility that maybe those games could get shuffled around to another network. And even those schools can maybe even make more money off of them. Remember, obviously, Duke's not only getting money with Amazon, they're getting NIL money with Amazon over this deal. They're the biggest brand in college basketball right now. They have been for some time. Like it, not, whatever, they're the biggest brand in college basketball. There's a number of schools in college football who would maybe try to lay claim to that honor. I think it's Ohio State, but there's going to be a number of schools trying to lay claim to that title. Alabama, Georgia, Texas, Notre Dame, Michigan. And they're all going to be like, hey, we're going to neutral site game. If I'm Texas, I'm going to schedule a neutral site game with, let's say, Michigan. You want to schedule one with Michigan. You just got down with the home and home against Michigan, but maybe you want to schedule a neutral site with them now down the line. We're going to play the game in Las Vegas because everybody's got to play a game in Las Vegas now. Who's got the rights to it? Is it ESPN and the SEC, or is it Fox and their three network providers? Or can we put it up for bid? Amazon, you want a piece of this pie? You haven't done college football before. You want in? Netflix, you want in on college football? It may not be good for everybody. Let's be honest. As a fan, I can't stand the game. I sound like an old man when I do this every time, but I don't love the games I'm streaming. Last night, the NBA playoffs on Amazon, both games, Cleveland, Detroit, and Los Angeles, Oklahoma City, both on Amazon Prime. I didn't love it. Why? Because I want to watch the hockey. I want to watch Auburn, Mississippi State baseball. I want to watch the SEC softball tournament. If it's on whatever your cable provider is, you at least have the back button to go back and forth. Or if you're on like a YouTube TV, you can even use the multi-view. Now, when the basketball games are going on at the same time, you could use the multi-view for those two games, but not with, obviously, what was going on with other providers. That's what the streaming doesn't allow for, which I don't like. That's why I don't love the Thursday Night Football on Amazon Prime. I think the broadcast is fine. I have no issue with the fact of them getting involved. It just makes it, I think, more difficult as a fan to really enjoy the experience. If I want to go and turn over to during a commercial break, if I'm solely focused on the Seahawks and the Rams on Thursday Night Football on Amazon Prime, but they go to the commercial break, hey, I want to come back to Alan Kirk in a minute. But you know what? During the commercial break, I want to go check out and see what's going on with Navy and Tulsa. What's Trey Lamb and the Golden Hurricanes doing against the Midshipmen tonight? And they're the Thursday night ESPN college football game. Well, if it's on Amazon Prime, I've got to go out of Amazon Prime, into whatever provider you have to go to, find ESPN. Once you do that, well, Thursday Night Football is back from commercial break. Let's go back to Amazon Prime, back and forth. Or you could have what I have, which is the multiple TV set, which is necessary, I think, as a sports fan in this day and time. But I'm not saying it's a good thing that this will happen, but I do think it is going to happen. You're going to see the streaming providers try to sort of slide their way in this specific way. And Duke and Amazon's announcement last week was a great example of how it's going to be done. Hey, let's get marquee games. That's going to make everybody happy. Nobody's going to be mad about Duke and UConn playing. That's great. It's a rematch of the Elite Eight. It's wonderful. It's great for the sport. The game itself happening. Oh, and because it's a neutral site, because you're playing the game, I think they're going to do the game in Washington, D.C. Because you're playing the game in Washington, D.C., ESPN, or if it's Big East, Fox, they have no rights to it. They may think they do, but no, it's yours. Who do you guys want it? You want us to have it? All right, fine. Twist our arm. We'll take it. That's what's coming, and I think you're going to see more of neutral site games in college football as well, that you're going to see the streamers, specifically Amazon and Netflix, who obviously, as I hit there in the Monster Sports update earlier, Netflix is going to get the opening game of the season there in Australia of the NFL season, the Rams 49ers game. And they obviously have had the Christmas games the last couple of years as well. And Amazon's obviously been involved in the NFL for a number of years with the Thursday night games and a playoff game. You're going to see that as they get now more into college football as well. Now, Amazon's been very specific about who they get involved with. NFL, NBA, NHL in Canada, Yankees, Duke basketball. They're picking their spots. They're not going all in of just, all right, what, there's 25 games we can get with Conference USA, let's do it. No, that's not what they're doing. They want in. They don't want in that badly. This isn't ION. This isn't CW. Just taking whatever package WNBA will offer them and taking the O'Reilly Auto Parts series. That isn't what they're doing. They're picking their spots. And they're picking spots that they know will drive an audience. And specifically, obviously, you know what's going to be driving an audience to if you're a college basketball fan. And the answer for a long time has been Duke. And they're going to find that in college football as well. That's coming. They're going to get involved in college football. The second biggest sport in the country? Yeah, they're going to get their hands deep inside of that at some point. It's just a matter of who they end up choosing first. Who do they get to pull off first? And it's going to be these neutral site games, I truly believe, that'll be the first thing they'll be able to grab. 8:52 on this Friday morning. Going to step out for a break. We're back to wrap up hour number three after this on 640 the BXSM.
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13: Happy Friday, everybody. Watch it out for a little bit of fog around this morning. Otherwise, beautiful, bright sunshine, 72 degrees for your Friday afternoon, 45 tonight. Back in the mid-70s on Saturday. Beautiful out there for the weekend. Isolated storm Saturday afternoon. Upper 70s warming up on Mother's Day. Looks like rain showers will become a little more scattered Sunday evening, Sunday night. From Storm Team Low Weather, I'm meteorologist Jeremy Eisenhoff.
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0: Wrapping up hour number three. Coming up in the final hour, Matt Baker covers college football for The Athletic. Will join us at 9:30. Talked about, obviously, Brendan Sorsby, which he has reports on there from last night, which we'll touch on there in the Monster Sports update in a few moments. But also, we'll touch on the article he had earlier this week about coaches' buyouts and why schools, more than ever, are trying to find out their ways around them with the for-cause firings and whether or not they actually hold any water at all. We'll tell you about that coming up there with him as well. They're in the final hour of the show. Also, in the final hour, we'll touch a little bit more on, obviously, the news that we talked about there earlier this hour, which is that ETSU men's basketball has picked up a sixth transfer portal commit in the there in the portal in Trevor Hennig from Weber State. Hennig, who played in 58 games over two seasons for the Wildcats, averaged 10 points per game this past year. He's a state of Washington native. He's made 41 threes over the last two seasons, and he's on his way to Johnson City to be portal pickup number six for Brooke Savage and ETSU. We'll touch more on that there coming up as well. And also, the Players Era Tournament. It was a little bit funky this past year, right, when Tennessee was in there, because Tennessee won their first two games, yet they weren't in the championship game. They were playing in the third-place game with Kansas before losing to the Jayhawks. Now they're going to be an actual bracket. They're expanding from, what was it this past year, 12 teams? I think it was 12 teams this past year to now 24 teams this upcoming year. They're going to do 16 teams the week that Tennessee's in an actual bracket the week of Thanksgiving. And then it'll be an actual bracket of eight a week earlier, the week before Thanksgiving. That will include Florida and a few other teams that are playing in that tournament. Still the NIL, all that stuff involved in there with the Players Era Tournament. Also the changing TV providers. We'll tell you about that coming up as well. And with that, why there's actually the possibility Tennessee could play an SEC team an extra time outside of SEC play. We'll touch on that as well as we continue here on the Morning Monster. 3 hours down, one more to go as we continue on a Friday on the Morning Monster and 640 the BXSM, the Sports Monster.
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27: Well, you know what? That one time that the Pistons were down 3-1 to the Magic and I thought they were going to lose the series. Yeah, I mean, it wasn't the worst take in the world, but now those same Pistons are up 2-0 on the Cleveland Cavaliers and look dominant. That's good news for a team that has Cade Cunningham clicking after a 107-97 win. I'm Drake Toll.
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13: Doing a beautiful, bright, sunny, and mild Friday afternoon, 72, down to 45 tonight. And we continue a nice warm-up into the weekend for Mother's Day. 75 on Saturday, 78 on Sunday. Slight chance for storms late Saturday afternoon. And there will be some scattered storms holding off primarily until Sunday evening and into Sunday night, early Monday. From Storm Team Low Weather, I'm meteorologist Jeremy Eisenhoff.
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0: Time for the Monster Sports Update this Friday morning. Jacob Townsend with you on 640 the BXSM, the sports monster. NBA playoff scores last night. The Detroit Pistons take a 2-0 series lead over the Cleveland Cavaliers as they win last night in Detroit 107-97. It was also the Oklahoma City Thunder doing the same to the Los Angeles Lakers in the Western Conference second round series as the Thunder take care of home court with a 125-107 win to take a 2-0 series lead over the Lakers. In the Stanley Cup playoffs, as the Carolina Hurricanes defeat the Philadelphia Flyers 4-1, they now lead that series 3-0 there for the Hurricanes. MLB scores on Thursday. The Reds fall to the Cubs on the road at Wrigley Field 8-3. SEC softball tournament continues to move forward as on Thursday in Lexington, it was Alabama defeating Arkansas 7-1, Florida knocking off Auburn 10-9, Texas taking out Ole Miss 6-0, and Georgia upsetting the number one seed and number one team in the country, Oklahoma, with a 10-5 win for the Bulldogs over the Sooners. It's official, NCAA men's and women's basketball tournaments will expand to 76 teams this upcoming year. We've seen the final 68-team bracket there for both the men's and the women's side. Aaron Rodgers is going to visit the Pittsburgh Steelers this weekend and is likely to play for the team this upcoming year in 2026. Juwan Jennings, the former Tennessee wide receiver and now former San Francisco 49er, signs a one-year deal worth up to $13 million to play this upcoming season with the Minnesota Vikings on Thursday evening. Taylor Heinicke, the former quarterback for the Commanders and Falcons, along with other teams as well, and the former Old Dominion College quarterback, announces he's retiring after an improbable 11-year NFL career there at the age of 33. The Athletic reported on Thursday that Netflix will have the NFL Week 1 game in Australia between the San Francisco 49ers and the Los Angeles Rams. Florida State and Georgia canceled their home-and-home football series due to both conferences, the SEC and the ACC, moving to 9-game league schedules in the future. This is supposed to happen in 2027 and 2028, but they are now working on a neutral site matchup. The ACC also announced on Thursday that in 2027, Syracuse and Wake Forest will open up the season in Toronto for that conference game that will take place in Week 0 either on August 28th or August 29th, and that will be the Orange and the Demon Deacons playing each other in Toronto. Texas Tech quarterback Brendan Sorsby is under investigation by Ohio State gambling regulators. It was reported by The Athletic on Thursday. The FBS Oversight Committee advances legislation to make transitioning to FBS FCS teams bowl eligible. Obviously, in recent years, you've seen some FCS teams not be eligible to go to a bowl game, even though they have enough wins to go to a bowl game, because there's still that transition period, unless there's not enough teams to fill bowl spots. Now they're looking at the possibility of knocking that rule off the ledger. Obviously, two new teams making that jump this year in North Dakota State and Sacramento State. Matt McCarty leads the way at the Truist Tournament in Charlotte, they're on the PGA Tour. Rory McIlroy, 7 back at Quail Hollow. Ryan Blaney, the NASCAR champion in 2023, agrees to an extension with Team Penske. The Charlotte Hornets extend head coach Charles Lee after a 25-win improvement this year on his contract as he moves forward as head coach in the Queen City. And Johnny Manziel is going to fight Bob Minnery in a boxing match at UFC Apex. It was announced on Thursday. This bout will air later on this month on May 23rd on YouTube, Kick, Twitch, X, and TikTok. That's your Monster Sports Update on this Friday morning on 640 the BXSM, the sports monster.
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13: Happy Friday, everybody. Watch it out for a little bit of fog around this morning. Otherwise, beautiful, bright sunshine, 72 degrees for your Friday afternoon, 45 tonight. Back in the mid-70s on Saturday. Beautiful out there for the weekend. Isolated storm Saturday afternoon. Upper 70s warming up on Mother's Day. Looks like rain showers will become a little more scattered Sunday evening, Sunday night. From Storm Team Low Weather, I'm meteorologist Jeremy Eisenhoff.
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0: 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ETSU softball opened up the SoCon tournament on Thursday afternoon, taking on the 7-seed Mercer Bears in a single elimination game. And Eden Muncy, who pitched great against the Bears last week, leading their be named the SoCon Pitcher of the Week for the final week of the regular season, did so again for the Southwest Virginia native and former Rye Cove Eagle as she pitched a complete game no-hitter. The first SoCon tournament no-hitter since 2016, the fourth no-hitter in ETSU softball program history, and the third complete game no-hitter in program history. history. It was also her third complete game in the last 9 days, all resulting in wins against Gardner-Webb and two against Mercer, as ETSU wins 7-0, knocking out the Bears in the SoCon tournament. Elsewhere in the SoCon tournament earlier in the day, it was Chattanooga defeating Furman 10-3, knocking out the Paladins. Then it was Chattanooga losing to Wofford in the winner's bracket 2-0. In the final game last night, the Bucks were back in action against the 3-seed Western Carolina. Catamounts pulling out the win 2-1 over ETSU. That sets up the schedule as this today. Beginning at 10 a.m., 4-seed Wofford playing 1-seed UNC Greensboro in the winner's bracket. 3-seed Western Carolina against the 2-seed Samford to follow at around 1 p.m. Then ETSU's back in action in an elimination game at around 4 p.m. where they will take on the loser of that Wofford-UNC Greensboro game. And then in the nightcap tonight around 7 o'clock, also in the loser's bracket, Chattanooga will play the loser of Western Carolina and Samford. High school scores in softball on Thursday evening in District 1 AAA. Elizabeth needed a couple of wins to keep their season alive, and the Cyclones got it. They defeated Tennessee High 9-1, Daniel Boone 5-4. Elizabeth will play David Crockett in the title game tonight. In AA, Unicoi County routes South Green 20-0. In single A, it was North Green over Cleveland 7-1. In boys soccer in AAA, Science Hill shuts out Tennessee High 3-0. In AA in District 2, it was Greenville shutting out Volunteer 6-0. And in single A, Gatlinburg-Pittman defeats Chucky Doak 3-2. University High is a new boys basketball coach as they hire a former ETSU Buck. Marty Story is the new head coach of the University High Buccaneers, as Steve Harden has been their head coach this past season. He stepped down after 1 year as the head coach there in Johnson City at University High. Marty Story, a former assistant coach at University High, former girls basketball coach at David Crockett, now steps in as the new boys basketball coach there at University High. And the Players Era Men's Championship event is expanding to 24 teams in 2026. Obviously, Tennessee took part in this past year. They'll now take part in it once again. There'll be two tournaments. The week before Thanksgiving, there'll be a Players Era 8 tournament, which will include Florida, Houston, Kansas, Auburn, West Virginia, Notre Dame, Rutgers, and UNLV. Then the week of Thanksgiving, there'll be a Players Era 16 tournament where there will be a true bracket this year where Tennessee will be involved with Alabama, Gonzaga, St. John's, Louisville, Iowa State, Miami, Texas Tech, Baylor, Maryland, TCU, Oregon, Creighton, San Diego State, and Kansas State. And Tennessee's planning a week-long rollout of new Adidas uniforms for the Vols and Lady Vols in July. They officially go to Adidas on July 2nd. The entire week, they'll roll out the new uniforms there for the teams for the men and the Lady Vols. 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That'll be Friday, July 10th, as they'll officially go over to Adidas there on that Thursday, July 2nd, later on this summer. 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
0: To the final hour of a Friday here on the Morning Monster on 640 to be XSM, the Sports Monster. Thank you, bud. Always good seeing you. Yeah. Bud stopped in here during the commercial break. 9:14 here on a Friday morning as we continue here on the Morning Monster on 640 to be XSM. Phone calls are available and open on the phone lines at 423-477-1064. 423-477-1064. We got Matt Baker of The Athletic going to join us in about 15 minutes at the bottom of the hour at 9:30. He had the article earlier this week, fired for cause or for losing? Why more schools are betting they can fire coaches for free there on The Athletic earlier this week. That was the reason why we were going to have him on, to talk about that article, which I found interesting because it actually includes a little bit about Tennessee and Jeremy Pruitt in there. But Also, now last night, he was for the Athletic, the one who had the report about Brendan Sorsby now being under investigation by Ohio State gambling regulators. As college football quarterback Brendan Sorsby is under investigation by Ohio State gambling officials, the Ohio Casino Control Commission confirmed to the Athletic on Thursday. In a statement, the commission said it's received information that has been warranted an integrity investigation be conducted related to Brendan Sorsby. The commission noted it would not release any further information until the investigation is complete. So we'll touch on that a little bit there as well. There with Matt Baker in about 15 minutes here on the show. But his story earlier this week there about being fired for cause or for losing is interesting, because we've seen a few of these in recent months, years, right? Just since last football season, at the end of the season, Brian Kelly gets fired by LSU. And for a very short time, LSU was trying to argue, well, it's for cause. We're not going to pay him his money. Why? Well, he didn't win games. Oh, okay. I mean, yeah, he didn't win as much as you wanted him to. And in a lot of walks of life, if you don't do your job up to the level that you are expected to do it, that's a fireable offense. And you either, depending upon your contract, get paid some sort of severance fee or nothing at all. In college coaching, though, for the most part, you get fired. Well, you get paid a whole lot of money. You didn't do your job well enough, but yet you're going to get paid very well off. In most cases, Jimbo Fisher, obviously, most notably a couple of years ago at Texas A&M, when he got fired by the Aggies for not winning enough to their level, and got paid a $77 million buyout there by the folks in College Station. Now, over the years, this has changed drastically. In the article, Matt mentions Ron Zook when he was fired by Florida in 2004. His buyout was at the time $1.8 million. Now, in 22 years later money, that would still be around $3 million. Very light considered what most buyouts are now. This year, when Florida fired Billy Napier, they owe Billy Napier now $21 million. But again, that wasn't even the large side. That was less than what Brian Kelly is going to get paid by LSU. That's less than what James Franklin's going to get paid by Penn State. Wasn't even one of the top three largest buyouts of this 2025 coaching carousel cycle when it came to coaches getting fired. Now, there are coaches who get fired actually for cause. Sharon Moore at Michigan, well, why did he get fired? Well, I think we all know why. He was arrested and charged. He was having a relationship with a staff member. We can run through a long list of reasonings. You had Brian Smith get fired at Ohio this past season. Or I guess now it was a little over a year ago. Why? He was having a relationship with a student there at the institution. Kenny Burns, the head coach at Kent State, got fired because he was, according to them, using money improperly. Now, Burns is fighting that because he's arguing that they were just trying to justify a termination for cause because he was 1-23. Now, I think a lot of people would argue, well, being 1-23 is a pretty good cause for being fired. But actually, in these contracts, there's nothing in there, and a lot of these, that actually talks about your record, your success, being a reason for being fired. Sam Pittman this past season being fired with Arkansas is an interesting case. Because in Sam Pittman's contract, he actually had a difference there of if his record fell below 500 of what his buyout would be. A little bit different than what some other coaches have. The closest example could be him, because his percentage, if it fell below 500, his buyout fell from 75% of his remaining contract to 50%. When he was fired in September, his record at Arkansas, 29-27, just over 500. Now, he ended up working out a settlement there with Arkansas to where they ended up meeting in the middle, and he's going to get paid $7.7 million by the Razorbacks to not be their head football coach. But in a lot of corporate contracts include performance-based metrics, sales goals, in the for-cause provisions of their C-suite executives. But many of the executives that have been represented have been unemployed when they signed that contract, and that's less common in college coaching, where many of the top candidates already have a good job and might have other options looming, options that won't include losing as a reason to avoid a buyout. So there have been examples in this that, hey, your buyout, remember when Jim Harbaugh was negotiating with Michigan on his contract there at the latter stage, he actually proposed the idea of, let's have a panel. If you want to fire me at some point, let's have a panel. Let's have three people in this panel that would be in front of them. We present our cases of whether or not a buyout would be reasonable or not to be paid if you want to fire me as your head football coach if it gets to that point. That was something Jim Harbaugh argued for there when he and Michigan were arguing over his contract in 2020 and moving forward for that. So it's an interesting piece, I thought, there from Matt Baker earlier this week. Obviously, one of the more notable cases in college basketball this year was Jerome Tang at Kansas State. Tang, obviously, was fired by Kansas State in February for cause. Now, it wasn't because he had broken the law, had an improper relationship, used money in a way that should not have been used, which was the accusations against Kent State's football coach. No. He got fired for cause because they felt he was saying things in public in his press conferences there at the end at Kansas State that were, well, not bringing the best light to the university. The question with his was, in a rant about his players in a post-game press conference, he said, these dudes do not deserve to wear this uniform. And they qualified that as objectionable behavior. Now, I think a lot of Kansas State fans would have agreed with Jerome Tang when he was saying that. They also probably felt the same about Jerome as being their head coach at that point. But you look at it, is that actually going to stand up as a for cause case? For years in college athletics, people did not want to go through for cause investigations because they were afraid of what would come out of them about the school and not as much about the coach they were trying to fire. That was something I even brought up when Tennessee was taking Jeremy Pruitt to court. Now, Pruitt had broke numerous NCAA violations, put Tennessee on probation, all these different things about things that happened under his leadership by him and by his staff and even in a couple of accusations by his family. But even I at the time was like, you know what, maybe you settle this. Because Jeremy Pruitt already, when he got fired, tried to come out and take shots at Rick Barnes and Tennessee's basketball program, saying, hey, I wasn't doing anything different than what Barnes has done. Now, Barnes fired back at him, but he already was trying to pull that stuff out there immediately after being fired, even before taking Tennessee to court. That's why a lot of times you end up settling. David Beatty in Kansas, when he was their football coach, and they fired him for cause, they settled. Chris Beard in Texas several years ago, settled. When they fired him after he was arrested and then those charges were eventually dropped, they ended up settling on a buyout. There hasn't been a ton of those that have worked out very favorable for the school. But they're trying to for them more often now in this era. Why? In an NIL, in a rev share era, do you think schools and boosters are in favor of, hey, let's just move on and we'll pay the guy $65, $70 million, whatever it may be. Move on. Don't be our coach anymore. Or are they going to fight that and try to find any way to not have to pay that to those coaches? They're obviously going to fight it. It's going to happen more often. You're going to keep seeing some more dumb and dumber accusations of what for cause is. The Jerome Tang one, I think, is almost laughable. I'm not a lawyer, but to me, that seems laughable. When we talked about LSU trying to fire Brian Kelly for cause last October, November, what was that? I thought it was laughable. Bud and I laughed about it on the air. Guess what? A week later, LSU gave up the fight and said, you know what? Just pay him. This is stupid. What are we trying to do here? They were trying to get a cheaper buyout because they knew they were going to have to pay a hefty buyout to get the coach they wanted, which was obviously Lane Kiffin at Ole Miss. And then pay a lot more money to build up a whole new roster as well around them. Oh, and then pay the buyouts of all of his assistant coaches to come from Ole Miss to LSU as well. They knew there was a heavy pay, a price coming there for LSU. Oh, and they knew they were going to probably have to fire their basketball coach. Oh, and they were going to have to figure out a buyout to get Will Wade back from North Carolina State, the guy they had already fired. They were trying any way possible to find a cheaper way out. Matt McMahon didn't give him a way towards a buyout. He just lost a lot of games. Didn't say much. Didn't cause issues. Didn't get in trouble. Just didn't win enough. At the end of the day, you're the one that hired him. You made the mistake in at least in that, from what we saw, you made the mistake in hiring Matt McMahon, who I still think is a good basketball coach and will get another chance at the mid-major level at some point. But the fact is, he did not work at LSU.

0: So remember that piece that we talked about last year? Matt is who we had on to talk about that, as he wrote that piece last year for The Athletic. We'll have him on again here coming up in just a few moments after the break, as it is 9:26 on a Friday morning, right here on 640 the BXSM, the Sports Monster.
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17: Happy Friday, everybody. We'll watch it out for a little bit of fog around this morning. Otherwise, beautiful, bright sunshine, 72 degrees for your Friday afternoon, 45 tonight. Back in the mid-70s on Saturday. Beautiful out there for the weekend. Isolated storm Saturday afternoon. Upper 70s warming up on Mother's Day. Looks like rain showers will become a little more scattered Sunday evening, Sunday night. From Storm Team Low Weather, I'm meteorologist Jeremy Eisenhoff.
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0: Thank you, Coach. 9:31 here on this Friday morning as we continue on the Morning Monster and 640 WXSM, the Sports Monster. We talked about it earlier. Matt Baker for The Athletic had the story earlier this week. Fired for cause or for losing

0: why more schools are betting they can fire coaches for free. We'll also touch on a little Brendan Sorsby here with Matt in a few moments as well. But Matt Baker, The Athletic, joining us here on the Morning Monster on this Friday. Matt, thanks so much for the time. Good morning. Hope you're doing well.
1: I am. Thanks for having me on.
0: Let's look at this piece here, Matt, because I think it's interesting when you look at it, because we've seen it more often as you go through there in the piece recently than we have over the years. Jerome Tang at Kansas State, obviously during this past college basketball season. Sharon Moore for opposite reasons at Michigan. You had Burns there at Kent State. You've obviously, even there for a couple of days, LSU was even trying to fight for their claim against Brian Kelly at one time back when they fired him in the fall. Why are more schools trying to fight for cause firing now than they have in the past?
1: Well, there's a bunch of different reasons, but the simplest explanation and the one that I find most plausible is it's the money, right? The cost of buying out a coach who struggles has grown significantly. You know, Jimbo Fisher, obviously at Texas A&M, is the poster child, but you know, for coaches now, you're talking upwards you're in double digit $1 million in terms of if this person does not succeed, that's what it will take to get rid of them, unless you can find a cause listed in the contract. And a lot of times there's some kind of squishy language in there, bringing scandal to the school, moral turpitude, something like that, where there's a lot, you know, those are really gray words where there's a lot of room in the margins where schools can try to work. And there, you know, let's be clear, there's a lot of cases where obviously somebody did something bad and very few people are going to argue this person shouldn't have been fired for cause. The issue is when it gets trickier and you're in that gray area, and what matters more is maybe this person has been showing diminishing returns on the field, or they just haven't worked out in general. And that's when they're more likely to pull the trigger if you look at who's actually been fired for cause lately.
0: Obviously, in basketball, Jerome Tang was one that caught a lot of attention in February. You touched on it a little bit in the piece. He hadn't broken any rules from what we know publicly, at least at this point in time. He hadn't had some sort of improper relationship. He hadn't certainly broken the law, but he had called out the players in a couple of different media settings, and Kansas State would argue that that was sort of bringing a bad light to the program. Is that something that could possibly hold up there for the Wildcats in this battle of for cause against their now former basketball coach?
1: Could it hold up? Yeah, absolutely. It could. I mean, there were all sorts of negative headlines about it, including at The Athletic, in terms of this is a really odd thing to say. Will it is a different question, and that's going to depend on, you know, the exact language of his contract and what a judge would say if it ever got to that point. I will say this. I've been in press conferences after a loss after a win, where I've heard significantly worse things from coaches than these guys don't deserve to wear this jersey. And to some degree, there's a different question here that needs to be asked as well. It's not like, should the buyout be zero or should it be 18 or whatever it was for Jerome? A lot of schools are banking on, you know what, maybe we don't pay $0, but instead of 18, it becomes 9. It becomes 6, somewhere in the middle. That's where this works a lot of time. David Beatty at Kansas in football was a really good example, where I think it was going to be like $3 million, a couple million, and they ended up negotiating it down to somewhere in the middle. And now, there's harms with that because you're spending a lot of money on legal bills. There's all the headlines. If you're sitting for depositions, that's wasting time. Maybe things come out that way that you don't want out. But that can be a middle ground here where it's somewhere between 18 and zero.
0: Matt Baker, The Athletic, here with us on the Morning Monster. Obviously, a lot of fans look at it and go, you bring up Jimbo Fisher, $77 million a couple years ago. He's going to pay a lot of money because he didn't win enough games. And a lot of people in their daily life, they look and say, all right, if I don't get enough sales, I lose my job. And there's not $77 million waiting on the other end just because I didn't live up to the expectations my boss had for me. My boss gave me those expectations. They made a bad bet on that, like at Texas A&M did with Jimbo Fisher. But there's not $77 million waiting at the end of the rainbow for them. You brought up there in the piece about the fact that there are sometimes, and there's even an argument that maybe there should be some more wins and loss parameters in these buyout clauses, but leverage is a major piece as to why that is not.
1: Yeah, leverage is the piece. So I'll give you an example. Lane Kiffin, this past coaching cycle, right? Where, okay, if you're LSU and you're trying to hire him, you say, you know what? We're LSU. We're a really big brand. We just fired a coach who didn't win enough games. We should be able to put in our contract that losing too many games is a reason to pay you nothing. Okay, so you go to Lane Kiffin's agent and tell him that. What's going to happen? Well, Lane Kiffin and his people will be like, well, that sounds great for somebody else, but I have a really good job at Ole Miss. Florida's on the other line. Auburn's on the other line. Why would I go to LSU in this situation that's riskier for me when I could be in a similar situation, a comparable situation at Ole Miss or Florida or Auburn, and not have that risk? So that's just the argument here, and that's why, you know, schools, how true is that? I don't know. That's going to depend on each coach. It's going to depend on each school and all those sorts of things. But that's kind of the way that this works, is schools have less leverage or think they have less leverage. Agents and coaches think they have more leverage or act as if they have more leverage. And that leads to this situation where unless somebody, you know, there could be a situation where this actually works out, right? Where there's an athletic director who says, I'm tired of this. This is the line in the sand that I'm drawing. And the school is big enough where we're going to get a really good coach because we're school X. We're Tennessee, we're Michigan, whoever it is, we're willing to die on this hill. And surely some coach will come around to do that. The problem though is who's going to do that? And if you lose this, you know, your top option, your second option, your third option, your fourth option because of this, then there's a whole lot of risk with the university.
0: You brought up in the piece Sam Pittman, who was the head coach at Arkansas, and so he got fired this past season in September. He left as the head coach at Arkansas with a record of 29-27, but there was a clause in his buyout portion of his contract about if it fell below 50% of his winning percentage, his buyout percentage of 75% of his remaining contract dropped down to 50%. He was two games over 500. He and Arkansas ended up settling on the number somewhere in the middle, around $7.7 million. But that was at least a little bit there for Arkansas. Not to the fact if he didn't get, they wasn't going to get paid anything, but at least they were going to get a chance to pay a little bit less if that winning percentage did fall under 500 there for the former Arkansas head coach, as an example of at least a little bit of a winning parameter in his buyout.
1: Yeah, that's probably off the top of my head, that's the best example of this. And again, it didn't work perfectly because I think they got crushed by Notre Dame, yeah, and the writing was on the wall, and that's why they ended up firing him then and settling in the middle, as opposed to kind of, all right, let's wait for you to lose another game or two and you know, change things. But that's one good example. Another one that we should have mentioned in the piece, I just slipped my mind during the writing process, Arizona State in men's basketball, where it wasn't a firing, but the contract just expired. Yeah. And then both sides walk away. So maybe that's an option in here too, where if you go back at, you know, 10 years ago, a coach would think it was the worst thing that's ever happened in the history of the universe if he only has 2 years left on his contract. I can't recruit in that situation. I can't go into a living room and tell these moms and dads that I'm going to be with Johnny for 4 years when I only have 2 years left on my contract. Well, now we're in a situation where the landscape has changed. NIL and rev sharing and the portal and all that stuff have made it so I don't know how many parents really are worried about how many years are left on a coach's contract. So maybe that's a situation here where instead of extending a coach because he only has 3 years left on his deal, maybe they say, hey, keep coaching and we'll see what happens. And then, you know, at the end of it, either the buyout would drop because he only has 1 year left on his contract instead of four, or you get to the finish line and say, you know what, this wasn't working for you, it wasn't working for me, shake hands, contract's over, we're hiring somebody else. Like, that's another option that I'm curious to see whether schools will pursue as well.
0: Yeah, we've seen that a little bit more in professional sense, but as you bring up there, also Bobby Hurley in Arizona State at the end of this past basketball season. Obviously, here locally, one buyout sort of clause trying to fire for cause controversy and investigation is Jeremy Pruitt in Tennessee, going back to when he was fired at the end of the 2020 season. He broke all kinds of NCAA violations. The NCAA found so. Tennessee did so as well on self sort of sanctioning themselves at the time and self reporting them to the NCAA. Jeremy's argument was, oh, you're just using that now because you found enough to where you think that you're able to fire me because we were 3-7. But Jeremy obviously argued that in court as well. Therefore, that as that's one that we've seen over the years, schools will use the NCAA as sort of a crutch of trying to get out of a buyout as well over past years.
1: Yeah, for sure. That's part of it. And it comes down to kind of a slippery slope situation where in the past, would that have, would what Jeremy was accused of doing and the staff was accused of doing, would that have been okay if instead of 3-7 that year, he was 9-1, right? That's the calculus in here. And then there's a question of how seriously would the school have looked at, trying to prove these violations or show these violations if the record was better. So that type of thing definitely goes both ways. But yeah, NCAA violations are one where you would think it's black and white, but there's gray in the area. Same thing with a criminal case to some degree. Yeah. An arrest is a serious matter, but there's a difference between being arrested and being formally charged with a crime. There's a difference between being formally charged with a crime and being convicted of a crime. So there's all sorts of things in that area too, where it seems black and white, but there's some squishy areas here that can depend on a whole lot of factors.
0: Obviously, Texas and basketball, Chris Beard's a good example of that, as well as y'all mentioned there in the piece. Matt Baker, The Athletic, joining us here on the Morning Monster. Let's move away from the buyout clause conversation there, Matt, and let's talk Brendan Sorsby, who obviously you had a little bit of a report there on last night for The Athletic, that he's now under investigation by the Ohio State gambling regulators. This is the Texas Tech quarterback, for the listeners who don't know the story. Texas Tech QB was under a gambling investigation for things he had gambled on while at Indiana and at Cincinnati as a quarterback there and as a backup at Indiana, where he's actually accused of betting on Indiana football games and while he was redshirting in 2022. Obviously, Texas Tech paid a whole lot of money for him in the portal, and he's expected to be one of the top QBs in the country and a projected first-round pick in next year's NFL draft. But as you had the report now, Ohio State gambling regulators are getting involved in this investigation there of Brendan Sorsby. Just where is this story at now with your reporting on Thursday night?
1: Yeah, so we know Ohio is looking into it. We know in the past Indiana, the state of Indiana, is or was looking into it. I won't bore you with the details, but basically I had asked for some records and they said, we can't give them to you because it's a law enforcement investigation, which says, hey, there's a law enforcement investigation. Something's going on here. So I don't know where those stand at the moment. The different states will have different rules. Like I spent way more time than I should have looking into Indiana. And is it a crime for someone to, let's say he did gamble on games when he was at IU. Is that a crime? And is it a crime for him to do so under the age of 21, if that's what he did? It doesn't look like it is. It's more of an NCAA thing than a state law issue, at least in the state of Indiana. So we'll have to see where all of these facts go and where all these investigations lead. But the moral of the story here, the nut of the story, if he did indeed do as what he's alleged, like, I can't imagine him playing college football again. I don't know what it's going to do for his draft stock, but it's not going to be good. And I hope that if this is the way things turn out, and I think this is the most likely scenario so far, I hope this becomes a cautionary tale, because I think we as a society, and I'm raising my hand here as a member of sports media, need to have serious conversations about the effect of gambling on young people in sports. I'm not trying to be holier than thou. It's definitely not that at all. But I think we have to look at all of the advertisements that people have taken and posted, and the fact that when my kid's 9 now, but he learned what the betting odds are at a much younger age because he would see the ticker on ESPN say, "Well, it says Tennessee -3. What does the -3 mean?" Right. So we have to kind of reckon with the way that things have happened here in terms of sports betting and how prevalent it has become, and the potentially ugly effects therein. And I don't think we as a society have really reckoned with that yet. And my hope is that when this is done, however it ends, we can have some more of those conversations to figure out what's a healthy way to do things, because I'm not sure the current system is healthy.
0: Yeah, and obviously you can easily just look at the fact of, I know there's been a lot of the different comments made, but I know there was an article, not by you all, but by another outlet, that had comments about him, being suspended and now going, or being away from the team indefinitely at the moment while he's going through counseling. And it included the betting odds of him being a Heisman favorite and betting odds of Texas Tech being in the Big 12 conversation, the college football playoff. There's some irony there that's tough to not look past when you're reading that kind of stuff in this day and time. Let me ask this before I let you go, Matt. At this point in time, from what we know, obviously from when he was at Indiana to then transferring at Cincinnati, did Cincinnati have a knowledge of this while he was actually playing for them in 2025?
1: I don't have a good answer to that. Okay. I wish I did. I'm not going to speculate, but certainly here's what I would say broadly is, because the transfer portal works so quickly, schools have less time to evaluate players than they used to. There's some times where, we knew this kid when he was a sophomore in high school. We recruited him. We didn't get him the first time. We got him the second time. okay, in that case, they've got years of data and phone calls and talking with the counselors and teachers and coaches. We have a good idea for who this kid is, and good, bad, and ugly, right? But with the portal and the way it works now, it's the speed dating thing is what I've heard coaches say many, many times. So you're compressing what used to take several years into a week, into 2 weeks. And I think there's risk with that. And again, I'm not saying that to Sorsby specifically, but that is a broader concern that I have with this is I think you can see issues arrive when you just don't have as much time to vet somebody.
0: And Sorsby has hired, obviously, Jeffrey Kessler, well-known sports lawyer, who's going to obviously try to help him fight the NCAA if it does get to that point of where his eligibility does obviously come into question, which is something we're on the path towards. And certainly it feels like maybe the NFL supplemental draft is maybe sitting out there in the waiting for him. And then it just comes down to what does the NFL decide to do with a guy that's obviously in a situation where the NFL has already had their own issues in recent years with some players being suspended for gambling on NFL games as well. Matt Baker of The Athletic, he obviously had the article earlier this week, fired for cause or for losing, why more schools are betting they can fire coaches for free. Certainly recommend you go find that article on The Athletic website there or on their app, and also doing reporting on the Brendan Sorsby investigation as well there with The Athletic and his covering of college football there for them. Matt, thanks always for the time. Always great to talk to you and appreciate you hopping on with us morning.
1: All right, thank you.
0: Appreciate you. Matt Baker joining us here on the Morning Monster on 640 WXSM, the Sports Monster. 947 on this Friday morning as we continue here on the Morning Monster on 640 WXSM, the Sports Monster.
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17: Happy Friday, everybody. Watch it out for a little bit of fog around this morning. Otherwise, beautiful, bright sunshine, 72 degrees for your Friday afternoon, 45 tonight. Back in the mid-70s on Saturday. Beautiful out there for the weekend. Isolated storm Saturday afternoon. Upper 70s warming up on Mother's Day. Looks like rain showers will become a little more scattered Sunday evening, Sunday night. From Storm Team Low Weather, I'm meteorologist Jeremy Eisenhoff.
0: Thank you, Jeremy. 9:52 on this Friday. We touched on it earlier in the drill. The Players Era Men's Championship event expanded to 24 teams this year and over 2 weeks in Las Vegas. So they'll have 1 week of an 8-team tournament the week before Thanksgiving. That will not include Tennessee. Tennessee will still be in the tournament the week of Thanksgiving. We'll get to that here in a moment. The Players Era 8, which will be the tournament now there the week of Thanksgiving, will be 8 teams, which will include Florida, Houston, Kansas, Auburn, West Virginia, Notre Dame, Rutgers, and UNLV. And it will be a bracket for those 8 teams. There will be a champion. There will be a runner-up. They're not doing the 18 teams that they had last year where you can't do a bracket of 18 teams where you're not going to at least have some teams playing more games than others. Everybody was going to want to play 3 games, so it turned into a little bit of a mess a year ago. Now they're doing it in a more even bracket way this year with the Players Era Tournament. They're going to do 8 teams the week before Thanksgiving. Those are the 8 teams where they're going to call the Players Era 8. Then the week of Thanksgiving will be the Players Era 16, a 16-team bracket, which will be Michigan as the headliner, the defending national champion, Alabama, Gonzaga, St. John's, Louisville, Tennessee, Iowa State, Miami, Texas Tech, Baylor, Maryland, TCU, Oregon, Creighton, San Diego State, and Kansas State will be in this Players Era 16. They will move to a bracket format. Now, the thing this past couple of years have been you go there and you play 3 games. I can do 16. Matt, that'd be 4 games, right? So that's something we'll have to be figured out with the fact that it looks like they will be going to a 4-game bracket there for the 16, there for the Players Era 16 tournament, that there will be now a 4-game bracket for those teams there moving forward. So that'll be an extra game of your out-of-conference portion of your season, which, remember, the NCAA's expanding to 32 games. So if you're in the SEC and you're playing, what was it last year, 18 conference games, right? If you're going to play 18 conference games, that means you've got to find 14 out-of-conference games. This would now, for teams like Tennessee, Alabama, take up now 4 of your 14 conference games. But also, it does open up the possibility, there is the slight chance, you could see Tennessee and Alabama play in Las Vegas. Now, we've not seen that on the men's side of the tournament. We did see that in the first year of the Players Era on the women's side, though. Remember, the championship game of the first Players Era tournament on the women's side was Texas versus South Carolina when they were SEC foes. Now, it didn't count to their SEC record, obviously. It didn't take place of their conference game later on in the year, but there is the possibility you could see that. And there's also other teams in the same conferences in there. St. John's and Creighton, both in the Big East, obviously. You have Oregon and let's see, are they the only Big Ten team in there? In Oregon in that second? We get to Oregon and Michigan, obviously. You have Louisville from the ACC and Miami. You have Iowa State along with Texas Tech and TCU and Kansas State. four Big 12 teams in that portion of the players era 16. And then now you have San Diego State and Gonzaga, who are both moving into the new Pac-12. Also, I missed the Big Ten team. Not only is it Michigan and Oregon, also Maryland is in there in that players era 16. So there's three Big Ten teams. So there's a good chance you could have a conference matchup up there. Now, they could do like a high school basketball tournament, I guess, and say, well, forget the bracket. Let's just not have a conference game. I broadcasted one of those a year ago, where you walk in, you're preparing for one game, and you go, wait a second here. This isn't the matchup we had on the bracket. No, we didn't want to do a conference game. Well, there's always winning the day before that could have changed that, but neither here nor there. With that, there's obviously going to be at least now an order to this. I know there was a lot of people criticizing the tournament a year ago because it came down to margin of victory on who got the money. Well, Michigan obviously was the team that went undefeated along with Kansas and Iowa State. But Iowa State didn't get away with any of the NIL money because they were fifth in margin of victory through two games. You had five teams who won their first two games: Michigan, Gonzaga, Kansas, Tennessee, and Iowa State. And Michigan and Gonzaga were the top two. Kansas and Tennessee were number three and number four. And then Iowa State was number five. So Iowa State had to go play Syracuse, who was 0-2. They finished off Syracuse, ended up going 3-0. But yet, they didn't get any money of the NIL pool, at least, of what would go to the undefeated teams because, well, they didn't win the margin of victory. That went to Kansas and went to Michigan and Kansas. And then also, the two losers in those last games, Gonzaga and Tennessee, came away with a little piece of the pie as well. While Iowa State, who's like, hey, wait a second, we went 3-0. Yeah, we're sorry, guys. Thanks for coming, though. Hope you enjoyed Las Vegas the week of Thanksgiving. So we'll see how the players era works this coming year. Also important note as well, it is no longer going to be on TNT, who's had it the previous couple of years. They will now be moving over to ESPN this year. They now have the broadcast rights to it, as that was announced on Thursday as well. ESPN obviously has been a long time the broadcaster of the Feast Week, Maui, the Bahamas, Charleston, all these different tournaments over the years that just no longer have that same feeling anymore. They now want a piece of the pie of what's now the biggest thing during that week, which is the Players Era Championship. All right, let me hit a couple of notes before we have to step out because now we're running out of time. Tonight, Providence Academy introducing their new football coach, Micah Hughes. 5:30 is meet and greet. 6 o'clock is when Micah Hughes will start as being introduced to the new head football coach there of the Knights. First 100 people get a free gift. They're from Providence Academy. Again, that's at the Providence Academy football field. There is some softball district championships tonight. Also, region baseball tournaments get underway today, correct? As you look at the bracket, I know University High is obviously playing against Cosby. Hampton's playing against Washburn in Class 1. Unicoi County versus Eagleton Academy in Class 2. West Green's playing Pigeon Forge in Class 3. Tennessee High is playing Granger. David Crockett and Greenville are playing each other. And then in Class 4, it's Dobbs Bennett versus Jefferson County and Science Hill versus William Blount. So that's coming up this evening there in those tournaments. You also have a district softball championship tonight between David Crockett and Elizabethan. So all that's coming up tonight as well. ETSU softball is in the SoCon tournament. They're going to play at 4 o'clock today against either Wofford or UNC Greensboro. Whoever loses the Wofford-UNC Greensboro game coming up in just a few moments as they start off there at 10 o'clock in Chattanooga is who ETSU will play. That will be an elimination game there for the Bucks this afternoon against either the Terriers or the Spartans. All right, we'll talk to you again on Monday morning as we'll be back with you there. Deb Williams of AutoWeek.com will be with us as always on a Monday as well. The Eric Gaines Show with Brian Rice is next here on 640 WXSM, the Sports Monster.
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19: Worst thing that could happen to the Pittsburgh Steelers is Aaron Rodgers re-signing for another year. If Rodgers comes back, the Steelers won't be bad enough to bottom out and get a top quarterback in next year's draft and won't be good enough to win the Super Bowl. The Steelers will still be mired in purgatory. Not good enough to win it all, not bad enough to bottom out. They would be better served if Rodgers retired and losing this season. I'm Nick Costos.
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17: Enjoying a beautiful, bright, sunny, and mild Friday afternoon, 72, down to 45 tonight. And we continue a nice warm-up into the weekend for Mother's Day, 75 on Saturday, 78 on Sunday. Slight chance for storms late Saturday afternoon. And there will be some scattered storms holding off primarily until Sunday evening and into Sunday night, early Monday. From Storm Team Low Weather, I'm meteorologist Jeremy Eisenzoff.
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5: Friday will have high temperatures in the low 70s with mostly sunny skies. This weekend, expect the upper 70s with slight chance of scattered showers. From the WVLT First Alert Weather Center, I'm meteorologist Megan Desmal.
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0: such detail. And he brought it out of us, that's for sure.
1: It was fun. It was a really interesting time. As I was growing as a coach, and Coach Majors was the head coach, and he's kidding, but he's not kidding. There was a lot of critiquing because I was one of the youngest guys on the staff. And these guys were older and mature, and they've been around and been well coached by Joe Avizzano. And then we moved on from this group to a group of freshmen, red-shirted defensive linemen that had never played in the offensive line.
2: You want to pull your hair out.
1: Oh, my God. Yeah. You know, I told Vicky, I said, don't buy Drake. I'm not sure I'm going to make it here with these guys. But we all made it through and had a wonderful time. And then Jeff. He has a defensive lineman, but he never knew that. We talked a lot of times. He's been a really good offensive tackle.
2: You never got the Philip Fulmer steal, right?
3: No.
2: Were recruited as, but son,
3: but, no,
2: you'd
3: I came
2: be
3: here as a
2: great yeah. this for the football team.
3: I came here as a linebacker. And, you know, freshman practice, when you do a little bit of both, I wasn't going anywhere near that offensive line. They threw me a tight end for like two drills. I'm like, no, sir.
2: Did you drop it on purpose?
3: I did. I absolutely did. I had pretty good hands, too. I was like, nope, not doing it. I want to hit somebody. I don't want to get hit.
2: And so your years, Jeff, again, Jeff Coleman, 95 to 98.
3: Mm-hmm.
2: Yes. Something that sticks out to you, obviously, you know, Al's running around and Deion's running around. I mean, there's some of the best, you know, not just producers, but then NFL players and ambassadors. I mean, it's crazy. Jeff, you played a lot of Tennessee football.
3: Yeah.
2: What's something that sticks out to you? Kind of open-ended game, moment. Maybe it could be a moment for you in your career, something that really stuck out.
3: Oh, man, it was just the buildup of the night, the culmination of 98. That didn't start in 1998. I came here in 94. I redshirted. So just to watch that slow grind and that progression, we had a lot of high expectations the whole time we were here. We were really close a bunch of times, you know, trying to get it done. We came up short. And then to be, I think, underrated coming into 98. I remember him, Coach, walking in the door, our senior meeting. And he came in basically with I don't see Peyton Manning. I don't see Leonard Little. I don't see Marcus Nash. He just rattled off everybody who wasn't there. And it's like, we've been here, Coach. Like, we've been ready. This is our time. We're ready. And that was just, I think, one of his motivational tools that he used for us. And I think that for me, was just the highlight of we've been trying and we're finally here.
4: Well, okay, I asked Coach Nal this the other day.
3: Mm-hmm.
4: In your period of time that you played at Tennessee, how bitter are you now that there is a 12-team playoff? Because you would have been in that
3: every
4: thing.
3: Time.
4: Every time.
3: We would have been in the SEC championship because we had one loss. We're sitting there with Florida. The way they do it now from top to bottom, we would have been in the SEC championship.
1: We played them
3: game.
1: Again.
3: Yeah. I'm not bitter about it. I just feel like, I am a little, but I just feel like we laid the groundwork and the foundation for it. We did what we were supposed to do. You know, I'm not bitter about it.
4: Speaking of the groundwork, what happens in the late 80s with back-to-back SEC championships and then on into the 90s with the run that Tennessee had started back when you were playing, Yanni, when you guys set the table for the run that this program had for the next 30 years.
5: Yeah, it was quite obvious that better talent was coming in. Okay. I mean, we had – Coach Fulmer was quite he wanted us to help the younger guys like Bill Mayo and Glenn Streno and Kurt Singer, all those guys that took it to the next level. And I feel that, you know, our 5-5 and 5-5 and 1 season and our 9-4 season kind of helped, you know, start the building block. So, I feel that we were part of that, and I do take some pride in that.
2: You know, Coach, and I this great question for you and everybody, but what does it mean to you now? We're all getting older, some of us more than others. Some walk around better than others. Some walk around better.
4: I'm
2: 39.
4: You might be able to beat him in a foot race right now.
2: You might be able to. But what does it mean now? The game's changing, and there's all this stuff, and there's the NIL and the portal. But what does it mean to you still to go there on Saturdays in the fall or put the game on the TV? Does it still hit home?
3: It does for me because I tell people, I have to remind our fan base, you know, online with that, because they talk about the transfer portal, things of that nature. I root for whoever has a Tennessee jersey on. And if you're part of this program, that's who I pay attention to, and that's who I root for. It does still hit the same. I mean, some of the things around the game are different, but the game still hasn't changed. It's still blocking and tackling. It's still, you know, all the fundamentals. Everything about that is still the same. Still get the same feeling. Crowd is louder than when we were playing before. So, yeah, it still hits for me.
0: And for me, I like the tradition. I don't think you're ever, no matter what kind of portal or NIL stuff you're going to do, tradition is tradition. And that color of orange that you're wearing right there, it's kind of hard.
3: The maxims don't change.
0: Yeah, that doesn't change. You know, that doesn't change.
4: Well, let me turn this back around on Coach. Why is this an instant yes for you guys? When Coach says, we're having this event every year for the Boys and Girls Club, why is this I'm going to clear my schedule and come out here on a Friday and hang out and make this possible?
2: Well, come on, Yanni didn't have anything to do today.
0: I'm going to tell you something. I played in this tournament when it was the D.D. Lewis Boys and Girls Club. So that comes down to how old I am. But anyway, it's to do this and be part of this organization, I wouldn't do anything else.
3: Two reasons. Boys and Girls Club, as I said earlier, I'm a Boys and Girls Club kid. I'm a product of that. And anything I could do to support that, I'll do it. But Coach, anytime I've ever, over the years, called him, asked him for anything. And while the support was different when I was here. I was young knucklehead who didn't understand it. I knew he was wanting the best for me. But as I've gotten to be an adult and we talk, you know, talk family, just anything I've ever asked him for, he's been supportive. So, of course, I would be here today.
4: And, Coach, for these players to do that, not just because of you, but because of what the Boys and Girls Club has meant for them and so many of your players from so many different walks of life.
1: No, exactly. It's like family, and family helps family every way they can. And there's a lot of young people that have been through the Boys and Girls Club that it's changed or saved their lives, perhaps, and gave them a safe place to go. And we can't forget that the bottom line of all of this is to help others, you know, be able to achieve more themselves. So I'm honored to put these guys together in front of people because I'm very, very proud of them and all that they've accomplished. They're a banker, great businessman, great parents, you know, great human beings. And you get to see what I get to see, you know, what the real world is with these guys.
0: Where we came from.
1: Where you came from.
0: Where we started.
2: I'll tell you what, though, Jeff. You look like you could have played free safety at this point.
3: Man, I tell you
2: what. You look good, man.
3: I have, you know, you can't carry that around anymore because when I stopped playing in, you know, 98, 99, a couple years later, I was about 3-something, and it didn't look good. So I was
2: You looked like you did make it to the.
3: I could have been offensive lineman at that point, but I was like, I can't do that. So now, you know, as you talk, Coach got on me about my gray beard earlier. It's like we have to take care of better care of ourselves.
2: That's awesome.
3: To appreciate that. Thank you.
4: Coach, I have a question that I've never asked you before, but Eric comes in about 3 or 4 times a year with a residual check from when he was in a movie with Johnny Knoxville. Do you parade around with residual checks from the Blind Side ever?
1: It happens. It just comes in.
2: Come in the mail.
1: Nobody.
2: I bet coaches are more than mine. Mine are like $20. I might be in Jackass 4. Okay. I find out today if it's going to be on. If I'm
1: in
2: there.
1: Are you a member of SAG?
2: Yeah. Hey, no big deal, Coach.
1: Not many coaches or players can say that.
2: No big deal.
4: He comes in, though. Three or four times a year.
2: Can't tell me anything.
4: And he's like, look at this. Look at what I got. He opens it. Like, he waits and opens it until we're sitting in the studio. And he's like, boom, $17. That's all mine.
2: Yeah, you can't have it.
4: Anybody else.
2: Not buying anyone a Coke today.
3: Get a quarter. Thank you. 2 gallons of gas.
2: That's right. Come on.
3: There you go.
4: Gentlemen, thank you so much for making time for the Boys and Girls Club. Coach, thank you so much for making sure that this continues, and the Boys and Girls Club continues to benefit from it. More than $3 million over the years. Let's keep it adding up.
1: Thank you. And everybody knows how to go online for the online auction, so be sure you do that.
2: Yep. FulmerAuction.com. And if you're listening right now, don't go anywhere, because when we come back, we've got a couple more. We're going to bring on Kelly. I think Kelly and Chris are still over there, aren't they? Oh, yeah. Kelly and Chris, we're going to get them
1: There's
2: when we come back.
1: There's some stories there, too.
2: Yeah, we're not done.
4: Gentlemen,
2: the good old days continue.
3: Thank you.
4: We return next on the air.
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14: Fog around this morning, otherwise beautiful, bright sunshine, 72 degrees for your Friday afternoon, 45 tonight. Back in the mid-70s on Saturday, beautiful out there for the weekend. Isolated storm Saturday afternoon, upper 70s, warming up on Mother's Day. Looks like rain showers will become a little more scattered Sunday evening, Sunday night. From Storm Team Low Weather, I'm meteorologist Jeremy Eisenhoff.
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18: It was an instant yes. Coach Fulmer means a lot to me. He plucked me out of Miami, Florida, and he says he saved me from University of Michigan is his story. So
4: yeah, I've been there, and I
18: exactly. So when Coach asked me to be someplace, he means that much to me. And coming out of Miami, I was a product too of Kiwanis, of the Boys and Girls Club. So just the whole organization means a lot.
19: When he called, he said, Chris, we'd like for you to come and join our golf tournament. And I was like, he sent me a text. He said, this is Coach. And I was like, afterwards, I got the text message. I'm like, okay, I've had like 50 coaches in my life.
2: Which one?
19: Which one is it? And I was afraid to say.
2: Then he said, Coach Fulmer, and you went, oh yeah,
19: Coach Fulmer.
2: Hey,
19: yeah.
2: Coach.
4: Yeah. When should I be there?
2: It's so funny because he does that like now, too, and Coach and I do a lot of stuff together, but you can tell, like, I'll be on the radio. We'll be doing this, and then my phone will ring, and I'll get up and leave, and he knows, well, it's either Ainge's wife, Susan, called him, or that man out there, and I went, he doesn't know I'm on the radio. He doesn't care I'm on the radio right now.
18: But you better take either one of those
2: calls. You answer the phone. You sit up in your chair, and you do the thing. All right, so we have some 80s Vols with us
4: right now.
2: Okay, so first off, let's get it out of the way. How'd you feel watching our team tackle last year? Because if it was like me, and I never tackled any. Actually, I did push the guy from Alabama.
4: I pushed him
2: out of bounds.
4: Eric tackled one person in four.
2: Saved the game.
4: Yeah.
2: I'm just saying. But, like, how'd you feel watching it?
18: You know, missed tackles was one thing we would get destroyed about when we were watching film. So that was something we really took pride about. You know, and our practices back in the day were physical. And Chris can tell you, we'd go good on good, one-on-one, on Tuesday and Wednesday, a game week. So we were always tackling. And nothing bothers me more than a freaking missed tackle. You know, it's
2: throw in the shoulder. Yeah. If you miss a tackle because you got confused, you're out of position because they did some formation and you read the routes the wrong way and you're on your heels and you're out. That's one thing. But if it's just like I'm in position and I'm going to dive and throw my shoulder at them, that drives me crazy, and I never did it.
18: Make a play, but we were also taught, put your helmet on the ball. We were taught, put your face mask on the tip of the ball, lead with your head. And that was 80s football. So the game has obviously changed. Yeah, we targeted every play.
19: Well, we would, if you missed tackles in the game before that week, you would be doing tackling drills at 6 a.m. before practice. So
2: accountability.
19: That's
2: what it is.
19: Yeah.
18: Yep.
4: So of course, you guys both tackled more in one practice than they're allowed to practice or tackle in an entire fall camp now. But so the game has to change a little bit from that perspective. But the fundamentals, I think, still are what probably drive you guys crazy when you, okay, maybe you can't go out and hit the way you want to, but you still practice fundamentals.
19: It was all about angles in the secondary. If you took the wrong angle, then they had the advantage. So and linebacker, you just had to be mean.
2: A little crazy.
18: The thing that bothers me is just wrap up. Use your arms, wrap up. You got guys just putting their shoulders into people. Wrap up. You got hands and opposable thumbs for a reason.
2: God gave them to you. Use them.
18: Yes.
2: Right? My dad used to say that to me when I was learning how to play basketball when I was a kid. He said, God gave you a left hand. Son, use it, right?
18: Exactly.
2: I mean, okay, so, but insert looking to the team this year, and we bring in, you say the word crazy a little bit. We got one, Jim Knowles.
18: Former linebacker, too, I think.
2: Kind of, he has that kind of streak in him a little bit, and his guys are running all over the place. I think they're going to know where to be. They're going to know what the game plan is. We're not going to get out-coached on defense, and we brought in a bunch of good players, guys that look maybe not Deion Grant good, but they can move and they can run around, so that ought to be pretty exciting.
19: But their background technique was it taught right? I don't know. You know, you never know until you get them in.
18: Yeah. And you know, and we were fortunate. You go back to the 80s, you talk about Coach Knowles, but we had a guy named Ken Donahue.
4: Oh, yes.
18: Who, you know, we were so fortunate to have that guy, and we were in position. We were ready to play every week. And, you know, coaching means a lot.
4: Chris, I got to ask you. I was watching the documentaries. They were running. They run it as filler during NBA playoffs. In case they have overruns, Football Saturdays in the South. What was it like beating Bear Bryant the final time he came to Neyland Stadium?
19: Oh, it was great, and I believe our fans enjoyed it more than we did, because I remember they tore down the goalpost and took it to the river. And for some reason, people had hacksaws in their glove compartment, and they started cutting it in like small pieces and taking it home for souvenir. And then the rest of it, they threw it in the river. So someday, some of the scuba divers are going to be going down in that river. And
2: there's a couple of them
19: up
2: in there now.
4: You never realize how many people just have things like hacksaws in the back of their cars when something like that happens. It's very odd. Yeah.
2: Welcome to the mountains. Welcome to East Tennessee.
18: Yeah. And there was Hacksaw Reynolds too. Yeah. So maybe he set the tone. Yeah.
2: Well, boys, we really appreciate it. You guys coming on with us, and you know, you mentioned Coach and Boys and Girls Club, and coming up from it, and they do so many good things for kids that need help. You know, and that's what it's all about. No matter what your business is. Or you know, where life's taking you, when Coach calls, I mean, he mentioned the word family earlier. It kind of is that way, you know. Whether and like, you know, the three of us don't have a lot of life experience together. We could sit here and talk football for the next 24 hours straight.
18: Yep,
2: it's kind of a cool thing when people like that, as polarizing as someone like Coach Fulmer, with the generations of stories and people that you can bring together. It's pretty cool.
18: Well, you know, and things are changing. You know, it's the whole VFL thing, but now and we could probably talk for 2 hours about the transfer portal and all that. Things have changed, but the loyalty of guys like Chris and, you know, guys that we played with, you know, it's something special.
2: Well, it's funny because, you know, you say like, man, I wish people say, I wish you would have played, you know, Ange, how much money would you have made as a quarterback during NIL? And, okay, but that's part of getting to play in the world, the college football world now. But you know, we all got to play a part of the college football world where it was family, right? And you do still love your coach. And
19: growing up, that's all I wanted to do is play for the University of Tennessee. Steve Sloan, which was a good friend of my father, was at Ole Miss, and half of the county wanted me to go to Ole Miss, and my head coach went to Memphis. And half of them wanted to go to Memphis. And I was like, no, I'm going to UT.
2: Yep.
18: And you never thought about transfer. And I don't know, was that ever a thought of yours?
2: No, of course not.
19: No.
4: Things get tough now. People are out. Things got tough back then. You got tougher and you learned from it. And that's part of why you're where you are today.
2: Yeah. That's why the ones that can still instill toughness and the game hadn't changed that much, right? Discipline, you know, say what you mean what you say. Fundamentals.
18: That was an old Coach teamwork. Majors. You channeled that from still, Johnny Majors.
2: I'm a part of you. We're all from the tree at some point. Some porter. Yeah.
4: Attack. Gentlemen, thank you so much. Appreciate you being here. Appreciate you being here for coaching for the Boys and Girls Club.
18: Awesome. Thanks for having us.
19: Thanks for having me.
4: That is Kelly Ziegler, Chris White joining us here on the Eric Haynes Show. 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I have a special edition of Call Your Shots for you in Charlotte.
2: Ooh, we are at a golf tournament.
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6: Around this morning, otherwise beautiful bright sunshine, 72 degrees for your Friday afternoon, 45 tonight. Back in the mid-70s on Saturday, beautiful out there for the weekend. Isolated storm Saturday afternoon, upper 70s, warming up on Mother's Day. Looks like rain showers will become a little more scattered Sunday evening, Sunday night. From Storm Team Low Weather, I'm meteorologist Jeremy Eisenhoff.
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9: Getting close to quitting time here for the Eric Ains Show live at Avalon Golf and Country Club for the 27th annual Phil Pulmer Golf Classic presented by Graphic Creations. Been talking about Jim Cawhorn and his team and everything that they do for Graphic Creations and everything they can do for your business, and Terry Turner and All Occasions Party Rentals that made a show possible for our show to be here today, Tailgate Tennessee. All of those things and people involved, because it's to benefit the Boys and Girls Club.
10: And we're joined now by Bridget Jones, Vice President of Development for the Boys and Girls Club. All right, you know you have a baller golf event when it's on a Friday.
11: Yeah.
10: Like, let's be honest.
11: We're not Monday people. Yeah. No, catch us on a Friday. That's the only day it'll be.
10: Great event here, and it's all about the kids, and it's all about raising money that you guys do such a good job of using every penny the right way to support the kids in your clubs.
11: Yeah, I mean, We try to keep our expenses as low as we can. We have a lot of sponsors that make that happen. And so all of these dollars are reinvested into our clubs. We just opened a club up in Campbell County. It's our 27th club. So dollars are here, but we also are supporting some rural communities as well.
10: Well, and that allows you to set up programming that's different at each place, because the programming needs of a club in Campbell County are different than the ones over just off of Broadway in Knox County. They're different than ones in Farragut. They're different than ones wherever. You can tailor that programming to the kids, their needs, and how they need to be supported.
11: Yeah, that's absolutely right. I mean, we have some things that might be at the same name program, but the way that it's happening in the clubs may look different. And our staff are so wonderful because they can take those programs and make them their own and kind of figure out, like you said, what our kids like and make those things come to life. And they're learning, they're engaging, they're learning how to get along with their friends. But they're safe, and they're with people who really care about them.
9: It's cool because when you do this tournament specifically, because of the people that come,

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1: 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And you got some great prizes there.
2: I would encourage people to get out and look at them.
1: Yeah.
2: The Lexus trip is always special. There's a 50-person
0: tailgate.
2: Thank you to tailgate. That's out there. The racetrack experience is incredible. So yeah, people need to look at it, and they can support the Boys and Girls Club. Same time, get something back. And I appreciate so much Al being here. Dion Grant's out here. Carl Pickens is out here again. He's always entertaining. Chris White. I tried to bring some of the past and future together. And Yanni Trepovnik came out, and Kelly Ziegler, great linebacker on the 85 Sugar Balls. We've had lots of fun, lots of stories today, and for a good cause. And couldn't do it better with the weather.
1: Yeah, oh yeah.
2: It's just been beautiful.
0: Yes, indeed.
1: Yep, a lot of wins are out here today.
3: Absolutely.
1: 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That's why we're out here today. Al Wilson, Phil Fulmer, thanks so much for sitting down.
0: Thanks for having me, guys. Appreciate it.
1: Great conversation there. We'll continue the conversation here on the show. We're going to talk to Joey Chestnut in town for the huge event tomorrow when we come back on Josh and Swain.
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6: 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NBA playoffs continue. Eastern Conference semifinals. Sixers host the Knicks at 7. New York leads the series 2-0. In the Western semifinals, the Timberwolves and the Spurs will break a 1-1 series tie at 9:30. Stanley Cup playoffs. Sabres look for a 2-0 series lead over Montreal at 7. The Ducks and the Golden Knights break a 1-1.
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9: When it comes to the myriad reasons people don't get enough exercise, psychologist Diana Hill has heard them all. She's the author of a new book with a great title, I Know I Should Exercise, But. On a recent episode of my podcast, Chasing Life, Hill told me the number one reason people don't exercise is because they don't feel like they have enough time. She told us that she encourages people she works with to shift from an either-or mindset to a both-and mindset. Hill herself uses time at her son's baseball game to walk around the field cheering him on instead of sitting on the sidelines. She also recommends setting up your space at home, at work, in the car to facilitate movement. So every night before I go to bed, I lay out my workout clothes next to my bathroom sink so they are waiting there for me as a good reminder. I'm Dr. Sanjay Gupta, helping you live a better life.
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0: Friday afternoon, 72, down to 45 tonight, and we continue a nice warm-up into the weekend for Mother's Day, 75 on Saturday, 78 on Sunday. Slight chance for storms late Saturday afternoon, and there will be some scattered storms holding off primarily until Sunday evening and into Sunday night, early Monday. From Storm Team Low Weather, I'm meteorologist Jeremy Eisenzoff.
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4: You and I have never met, but I'm willing to bet that there is something you would like to do, but you feel like you can't, that it's too hard, that you don't deserve it. A colleague of mine recently told me about this new book called Brave Shift, 30 Mindset Changes to Transform Your Life. It's written by a woman named Michelle Carrer. Carrer says the one thing most people forget when they set a goal is to attach a reason to it. Having that reason is big, because when you don't want to do something that's necessary to reach your goal, you can go back to your reason to find the motivation you need. Try to frame your goal as something you want to achieve, as opposed to being a bad part of yourself that you want to change. That will make you more likely to succeed, as will asking for help. All of us need it, and it makes people feel good to help you achieve your goals. I'm Dr. Sanjay Gupta, helping you live a better life.
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9: Your Friday evening, Friday night, mostly clear skies and a low of 45 degrees, wind staying calm. As we move into Saturday, mostly sunny, a high of 75 degrees, a little bit windy out there with gusts up to 20 miles per hour. For Saturday night, partly cloudy with a low of 52 degrees, and your Mother's Day is sunny with a high of 78. For Storm Team 11, I'm meteorologist Hannah George.
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2: All righty, Swain, the weekend is upon us this upcoming weekend. You have a long list of items to watch. You want me to take charge here? What do you think here with the upcoming weekend?
3: Well, being NBA playoffs, it's heating up. Tennessee, Texas, can Tennessee rise to the occasion and finish their regular season on a strong note, beating a top five opponent? And so, for me, those are the two things that stand out the most.
2: One thing to watch this weekend, on Sunday in Chicago, the NBA draft lottery will take place.
3: Oh, no, this is big for you, Josh. This is big, man.
2: As a Chicago Bulls fan, I look forward to this far more than I do the start of the regular season.
3: I wonder why.
2: The Bulls will have a chance to draft Nate Amen, baby.
3: It's exciting for you, not for Nate.
2: We have the NHL Stanley Cup playoffs that continue. We have SEC baseball this weekend, highlighted locally by Tennessee and Texas.
3: The only series that matters.
2: Timberwolves, Spurs, let's see what happens. Tied one game apiece heading back to Minnesota.
3: Yeah, that's going to be good.
2: And number one.
3: Number one, what you got?
2: The LA Dodgers get a chance to prove themselves against the Atlanta Braves.
3: Excuse me?
2: Now it's in LA.
3: You know this is the regular season, right?
2: Chris Sale is on the mound tonight for the Braves against the Dodgers. Now it's on the road. Could be some home cooking with the umpiring and the ABS.
3: Are you really doing that?
2: Just in case.
3: You're talking trash, but already making excuses? Prove themselves. I'm sorry. I thought the Dodgers did that at the end of the season.
2: That was last season.
3: Oh, okay. You're talking about prove themselves this season.
2: Yeah, present day.
3: They belong in the conversation with the Braves?
2: We'll find out.
3: Yeah, we'll find out.
2: Right. We'll find out this weekend.
3: We will.
2: And we will react to it on Monday. We have had a chance to find out who our next two qualifiers are with the big ticket presented by Food City, Jason Swain.
3: That's right. Michelle Byard and then Shauna Browning. Two ladies got the win today and are our qualifiers this afternoon. How about that?
2: Two more. Two ladies added to the fold. See that.
3: That's right.
2: Congratulations, and thank you to everybody for the interaction during today's show. Thanks for the support of the Boys and Girls Clubs of the Tennessee Valley today through the 27th annual Philip Fulmer Golf Classic, presented by Graphic Creations and hosted once again by Avalon Country Club. Thanks, Chris Bernard, engineering right here, Joel Silverberg producing for us, and once again, thank you for hanging out with us today. We will talk to you at noon on Monday.
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13: Sometimes you can tell a lot about what someone wants to do offline by looking at what they do online. Let me tell you about Pinterest's first parenting trend report. Pinterest is a huge platform. They have 600 million monthly users, 80 billion searches per month. The report found a shift from the iPad kid era to now, when parents are actually more interested in real-world adventures and hands-on activities. The Global Trends and Insights lead at Pinterest told us, families are thoughtfully designing childhoods rooted in creativity, intention, and meaningful experiences. One psychologist we spoke to said he sees this as a reflection of parents' desire to build core capacities in their children: resilience, curiosity, self-regulation, empathy. These things don't grow automatically, but are built through lived experience. I'm Dr. Sanjay Gupta, helping you live a better life.
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9: The NCAA announced on Thursday that both the men's and women's basketball tournaments will expand to 76 teams starting next season. Nobody asked for this. Sure, college basketball fans won't pass up more basketball. 12 games in 2 days doesn't sound terrible until you realize the teams that will be involved. Back of the end, major power conference teams sneaking in. Nobody asked for this. I'm Chris Black.
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15: Good Friday afternoon. This is your sports monster updates. I'm Bill Meade. The East Tennessee State softball team will be in action in about an hour as they'll be taking on the University of North Carolina Greensboro in a 4 o'clock game. Actually, I'm sorry, it'll be Wofford they'll be playing in the 4 o'clock game. And it will be an elimination game in the Southern Conference softball tournament being played in Chattanooga. ETSU and Wofford, Wofford losers to UNC Greensboro earlier today, 19-4. Meanwhile, Sanford clobbered Western Carolina, 14-1. So the two do-or-die games beginning at 4 o'clock will find ETSU taking on Wofford, followed by Chattanooga taking on Western Carolina. The SEC softball semifinals this evening. Alabama will play Florida in the 5 o'clock game. Texas plays Georgia, surprising Georgia, who shocked Oklahoma last night in the second semifinal. In baseball, Texas travels to Knoxville to take on Tennessee, the first time ever that the Volunteers have hosted the Longhorns in a regular season series. Game one gets started at 6:30 this evening, and it's a huge series for the East Tennessee State Bucks baseball team as they're at Wofford this weekend in a battle for the number two seed in next week's Southern Conference tournament in a couple of weeks. ETSU and Wofford's first pitch, 5:30 over at Wofford. The Atlanta Braves will open up a weekend series against the two-time defending champion Dodgers. Tonight it'll be Chris Sale, 6-1 on the year with a 2.14 ERA, taking on Emmett Sheehan. He is 2-1 with a 5.23 ERA. Tomorrow night, Spencer Strider scheduled to go for the Braves, and Bryce Elder scheduled to go in Sunday afternoon's game. Shohei Ohtani or Yamamoto, neither one scheduled to pitch for the Dodgers this weekend. In the playoffs tonight in the NBA, the New York Knicks will be at Philadelphia to take on the Sixers. Sixers in a must-win situation as the Knicks lead 2-0. Meanwhile, San Antonio will be at Minnesota. That series evened up at a game apiece. In the Stanley Cup playoffs tonight, it'll be Montreal at Buffalo. The Sabres leading that series 1-0. And the Golden Knights of Vegas will be at Anaheim. That series tied up at a game apiece. The NFL Referees Association ratified a new 7-year collective bargaining agreement today with the NFL, so they will be working when the season starts. Meanwhile, the NFL announcing they will release the complete 2026 regular season schedule next Thursday. Again, that'll be announced next Thursday by the National Football League. That's your Friday afternoon Sports Monster Updates. I'm Bill Meade.

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16: Skies stay clear throughout the rest of your Friday evening. Friday night, mostly clear skies and a low of 45 degrees. Winds staying calm. As we move into Saturday, mostly sunny, a high of 75 degrees. A little bit windy out there with gusts up to 20 miles per hour. For Saturday night, partly cloudy with a low of 52 degrees, and your Mother's Day is sunny with a high of 78. For Storm Team 11, I'm meteorologist Hannah George.
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20: And a very pleasant good afternoon. It is a Friday. TGIF, it's finally here. Weekend is right around the corner, and welcome into the program. We are with you till 6 o'clock. Westwood One Sports will take you overnight and all the way through the weekend, as a matter of fact, all the way to the Morning Monster on Monday morning. But anyway, we are with you till 6, as we usually are on weekday afternoons. We're going to be talking a lot of college football, a lot of college basketball. The NFL, looks like we're going to have the official officials at the NFL at the start of the season. And another example of college athletics in its chaotic state. We'll tell you the very latest there in regards to the NCAA's Football Oversight Committee. We'll get to that. And wait till you hear what's happened in the World Cup circles. Just when you thought the ticket prices couldn't get any higher, wait till you hear what FIFA has done. You're talking about greed. You're talking about greed. That's all we're seeing in this world today. That's all we're seeing in the sports world today is nothing but greed. And to beat it all, there will be people dumb enough to pay for that greed. I'm not one of them. I won't even pay $7.99 a month for a streaming service to watch a football game. Not going to do it. Will not do it. And that'll get us, by the way, to a piece today by Shakaya Taylor. Why is watching the NBA playoffs at a bar harder than it should be? You know, the NBA's put a lot of their games on a streaming service, especially one in particular that apparently a lot of sports bars, a lot of establishments can't get. This is how brilliant this move by the NBA was. I want to hear what Adam Silver has to say to all these sponsors when we find out that the TV numbers, and I'll be honest with you, you're seeing this story break about how this is the biggest TV numbers for the NBA in 33 years. I'm pretty skeptical, but I'm just saying, but we'll see. But anyway, it appears now that if you want to go watch an NBA game, it's best just to stay at home instead of going out with your buddies and eating some food and having a few cold ones. No, you might as well just go ahead and stay at home now because that may be the only place you can watch the game. And even then, you're going to have a streaming service. Anyway, we'll talk about that as we work our way through this edition. And Dan Wetzel. You know, yesterday we brought you the comments from four very prominent Division I college basketball coaches. Actually, five prominent basketball coaches. Tom Izzo of Michigan State, John Calipari of Arkansas, Dan Hurley of UConn, Brad Underwood of Illinois, Mark Few of Gonzaga. Those are five pretty successful coaches. Now, granted, none of them are facing the impending doom of you have got to produce this season to be, to keep your job. But none the same, not a single one of those is approving of this increase to the NCAA tournament. And Dan Wetzel, with a piece today about how, you know what, it's bad, but it's going to happen, and so here's how to lessen the damage. So we'll try to get to that. And by the way, if this 76-team bracket was in place a year ago, what would the, I don't even know, what are they going to call these now? You're going to call these the first dozen, seeing as it's going to be 12 games instead of four? What would the first dozen have looked like? Yeah, a dozen. We're going to have six games on Tuesday and six games on Wednesday. And oh, yeah, by the way, according to reports, ESPN and CBS are not going to accept those 12 games. They're not going to include those in their bracket pools. We'll talk a little bit about that as well. That coming out today, that we're still going to have a 64-team bracket pool. So there you go. But anyway, we'll catch you up to date with all that. Again, the ETSU women, the softball team, will be playing at 4 o'clock against Wofford. Of course, yesterday, as we left the air, we told you that Chattanooga and Wofford were playing each other. Wofford went on to win that game 2-0. And then, of course, ETSU's women last night lost 2-1 to Western Carolina. So the two losers of today's games, first two games, dropping down into the losers bracket. Wofford, earlier today, beat Chattanooga 2-0. And earlier today, or I should say late last night, Wofford beat Chattanooga 2-0 yesterday. Then Western beat ETSU. Earlier today, UNC Greensboro, the number one seed, routed Wofford 19-4. They had a 15-run fourth inning. And the number two seed, Samford, routed Western Carolina 14-1. The top two seeds beat their opponents today 33-5. So we've got two games coming up at 4 o'clock. It'll be ETSU taking on North Carolina Greensboro. That is a do-or-die game. You're now in a bracket where you can't afford to lose another game. And then later tonight, Chattanooga will play Western Carolina. Meanwhile, the ETSU baseball team, ironically enough, is taking on Wofford. And in the first game of a three-game set over in Spartanburg. And this is a big, big series. ETSU going into this next to last weekend of the SoCon season is in a four-way tie for second place. Mercer, Samford, and Wofford, along with ETSU, are all 9-6. And ETSU is at Wofford this weekend. They host Mercer next weekend. Trying to see. Samford and the Citadel, I think Western. Yeah, Western is off. I was going to say, because Western has already played 18 of their 21 conference games. They're off this week. They're not playing a conference series this weekend. They play, I believe, next weekend against Greensboro. So ETSU can control their own destiny here if they can win these last two series against Wofford and Mercer. They have a good possibility of being the number two seed in the baseball tournament in a couple of weeks. But the women are facing an elimination game here at about 4 o'clock. We will keep you up to date on that. The men's baseball game starts at 5:30, so we will try to keep you up with both of those going on. The Southeastern Conference softball tournament up in Lexington is into its semifinals, and there was quite an upset last night. Georgia knocked off Oklahoma last night 10-5. Now, we're talking about Oklahoma, who's won like 18 straight national championships. I'm being a little facetious, but they have won, what, 4 in a row? Anyway, they were the number one seed. Georgia was the 9 seed, so Georgia actually had to win a game on Wednesday over LSU. They then come back last night and beat Oklahoma. So you've got your semifinals up in Lexington. In the first one, the number 3 seed Florida will take on the number 2 seed Alabama. And in the nightcap, it's the number 4 seed Texas against the number 9 seed Georgia. And of course, the two winners will be playing tomorrow evening up in Lexington for the SEC championship. So a lot of softball action going on and some huge baseball series. Tennessee hosts Texas this weekend. First time that they have ever played a regular season series. And, of course, the first time Texas has ever been to Knoxville to play baseball. First game tonight is at 6:30. And right now Tennessee trying to they're currently sitting at the 12 seed. In the SEC tournament, they would like nothing better, if they could, to try to get up a couple of positions so that they wouldn't have to play in that first round. And that may be a hard stretch at this point. But that's a big series down in Knoxville as well tonight between Tennessee and Texas. All right, some good news out of the NFL today. The NFL Referees Association ratified a new 7-year collective bargaining agreement, concluding a multi-year negotiation and eliminating the possibility of having to use replacement refs at the start of this 2026 season. Few details of the agreement were not immediately available, but the NFL did give out these tidbits, if you will. Officials will receive significant raises from their 2025 salaries. Earlier this spring, the NFL offered a 10% increase in game fees across the board in the regular season and up to 30% for those who work the Super Bowl. The league had hoped to increase the probationary period for new officials from 3 years to 4. But the agreement kept that duration at 3 years, and apparently there will be some pretty significant raises for these officials. That's interesting. You didn't realize the sides have been negotiating now for more than 2 years? More than 2 years. This makes baseball look, well, anyway, at least we know the NFL is going to have their officials calling the games when the season starts. And also, the NFL has announced that next Thursday, they will be releasing the complete 2026 schedule. We already know a couple of games. We already know the 49ers and Rams will be playing in Melbourne, Australia in week one. We know that the game between the Baltimore Ravens and the Dallas Cowboys in Brazil will take place in week three. The other seven international matchups, yes, there's going to be nine international games. They are actually going to be announced Wednesday morning. So we'll know those before the rest of the regular season announcement on Thursday. And what's going to be interesting, you know, this happens every year. Starting about Wednesday afternoon of next week, we're going to start having those leaks come out about certain schedules. Of course, I'm not, just to give you early heads up, I will not be here on Thursday and Friday of next week. I will be out having a medical procedure done, so I will be missing Thursday and Friday of next week. But we already know, like I said, two games, 49ers and Rams, week one in Melbourne, Australia, which, by the way, it will be aired at 8:35 that Friday evening. I'm sorry, Thursday evening, September 10th. It will be aired in primetime United States, 8:35 Eastern time. And in case you're wondering, that means they will actually be kicking the game off at 10:35 in the morning, the next morning. So while the game is being played at 8:35 Eastern time on Thursday night in the U.S., they're actually going to be kicking it off at 10:35 in the morning, Friday morning in Australia. It also means that the Seahawks, who, you know, usually the Super Bowl champions, kick off the season on the Thursday of the first week. Well, not this year. They will be kicking off the season on the Wednesday, September 9th. And it'll be interesting to see who they announce as Seattle's opponent on that opening night on Wednesday, September 9th. Some of the possibilities, they could have a rematch of the Super Bowl. New England is scheduled to visit Seattle. You might recall last year they had the rematch of the Super Bowl in week two. I really don't think the NFL wants a rematch of the Super Bowl in week one. But some of the other possibilities, Chicago at Seattle, Kansas City at Seattle, Dallas at Seattle, or the Chargers at Seattle. And Dallas has always been such a favorite to start the season against whomever is the defending champion. I just don't see that happening. To me, a lot of it's going to, we're not going to know this, but you could say the most appealing matchup would be Kansas City at Seattle. However, the NFL is going to have to think about this one because we don't know when Patrick Mahomes is going to be back. Now, we've heard reports the last week or so that he has been able to come back quicker than anybody expected. So, is there a possibility he'll be ready to go in week one? Yes. Does the NFL take that chance and decide to stick Kansas City at Seattle as the season opening game? You're going to have Kansas City or Dallas probably, simply because Seattle is not a huge drawing card nationally. And I think if you are the NFL and you're NBC for that season opener, you want a game that's going to pit Seattle against a team that you know a lot of eyeballs are going to tune in to watch. And to me, that's Kansas City or Dallas. And because of Dallas's situation where they weren't last year, I believe they were the year before. No, I think it was Detroit and Kansas City the year before, wasn't it? Or was that last year? No, it had to be Philadelphia because they were the defending Super Bowl champs. So Detroit and Kansas City was a season opener 2 years ago. So I guess Dallas could be a possibility.

0: college athletics. So we'll get to that. What's the latest? The Brendan Sorsby, Texas Tech situation. Stuart Mandel addresses that and actually gives us a little bit more of an insight into it than some others that we have seen as of late. And also a couple of other things that Stuart Mandel was asked in his weekly athletic piece. So we'll try to get to all that as we work our way through this edition. And, of course, in about a half hour, the ETSU softball team starts play as they get ready to take on Wofford in a do-or-die game. And, of course, the baseball team at Wofford today in a huge weekend series. So we'll try to keep you up to date with all that as we work our way through this edition. Also, we'll take a look at this weekend's big series in Major League Baseball between the Braves and the Dodgers, and the fact that neither Shohei Ohtani or Yamamoto will be going for the Dodgers this weekend. We'll give you the pitching matchups and set the stage for what is a much-anticipated weekend series out in La La Land. So we'll get to all that and more as we continue right after this.
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2: Skies stay clear throughout the rest of your Friday evening. Friday night, mostly clear skies and a low of 45 degrees, wind staying calm. As we move into Saturday, mostly sunny, high of 75 degrees, a little bit windy out there with gusts up to 20 miles per hour. For Saturday night, partly cloudy with a low of 52 degrees, and your Mother's Day is sunny with a high of 78. For Storm Team 11, I'm meteorologist Tana George.
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0: during the program as we're working our way with you till 6 o'clock. ETSU's softball team getting ready to get started in about 25 minutes down in Chattanooga in a do-or-die game. Meanwhile, the baseball team in Wofford, they'll be throwing out the first pitch at 5:30 in that big weekend series. Tennessee baseball hosting Texas beginning tonight over the weekend. First pitch this evening will be at 6:30 down in Knoxville. Well, as if things can't get more chaotic in college athletics, the NCAA's Football Oversight Committee voted yesterday to adopt a proposal that allows conferences the flexibility to choose a 5-7 team that has met certain academic standards to fill bowl game opportunities if there aren't enough other deserving teams. Under the proposal, if all deserving teams have been selected for bowl games, and when I say all deserving, that means 6-6 or better, and all schools that meet an exception other than the exception for 5-7 teams have been selected, a conference that has an unfulfilled bowl commitment can choose which of its 5-7 teams will participate in that bowl. Now, the conference must choose a 5-7 team that has achieved at least the minimum 930 multi-year academic progress rate required to be eligible to participate in the postseason. Currently, if a 5-7 team needs to be selected to participate, those teams become available as alternates in descending order of their multi-year APR. The conferences are not involved. Bowl season executive director Nick Carparelli said in January that there were 41 FBS bowl games last season, including the 6 college football playoff bowls. That left 70 teams that played in non-college football playoff bowls, and only 3 of them were below the 500 bowl eligibility mark. He went on to say that over the past 6 seasons, an average of 81 teams played in FBS bowls with a 6-6 record or better. Now, the proposal is not final until it's reviewed by the Division I cabinet during their June meeting. But in essence, what it is, we got to the point, you know, we got to a point where you had so many bowl games. And the prerequisite was you had to have at least a 6-6 record. You had to be at least 500 to be eligible for a bowl. Well, we had a couple of years where there were so many bowl games that there weren't enough 6-6 or better teams to fill the bowls. And a lot of these bowls had tie-ins with certain conferences. But because the conference didn't have a 6-6 or better team that could fit that position, the bowl would then, when the bowls had a certain order that they would pick the team with the highest APR, not associated with the conference they had a tie-in with, just strictly the highest APR. Well, what this is doing now is giving the conference the responsibility of choosing the 5-7 team to represent their conference in a bowl game, as long as they've got the minimum 930 multi-year academic progress rate score. So let's just say, for the sake of argument, the SEC in past years, there was a SEC tied-in bowl game, but because the SEC didn't have any more 6-6 teams, and their teams were not among the top few as far as APR was concerned, that bowl would choose the highest APR team. Not the highest SEC APR team, but the highest APR team, period. Now, the SEC gets to send whatever team, 5-7 team, that they want to the bowl that they have a tie-in with, as long as their APR is at 930 or better. if you are a bowl committee, I think you're going to be pretty kind of happy with this because now you may still be able to get, I'm just going to, and don't get mad at me if you are a fan of this team, but let's just say a Mississippi State is 5-7 and they meet the APR criteria of a minimum of 930, and you've got another school, say Syracuse, who's also 5-7, and they also have an APR, and their APR is actually better than Mississippi State's. Ordinarily, prior to this decision, Syracuse would have got the nod over Mississippi State, even though that bowl had a tie-in with the SEC. Well, now that with this proposal, the SEC could determine who they will send as far as a 5-7 team is concerned, so they could get to send Mississippi State. And if you're the bowl committee, you're probably pretty happy with this proposal. You hope you never have to use it. You always want to have at least 6-6 teams playing. But if by chance you have to use it, at least this gives the opportunity of the conference you have a tie-in with to send the representative to cover that conference. So we will see what happens moving forward. You know, we already had a couple of bowls that folded their tents, but I believe there's three new ones coming on board. So it's just kind of sad. And again, it's all about greed. I mean, that to me is the word of the day, or the word of this era, is greed, all capital letters. You know, I've said this so many times in this program. I remember when there was only like 7 bowl games. You had the 4 on New Year's Day, the sugar, the cotton, the rose, the orange. You had the Gator Bowl. You had the Liberty Bowl. That was basically it. That was just 6 games. I'm sure you had a couple of more that I'm not thinking of right now. But then you started seeing bowl games, especially in the early 70s, from the late 60s into the early 70s, is when you started to see other bowls start to pick up. The Fiesta Bowl, for example, the Peach Bowl, the Blue Bonnet Bowl, which no longer exists in Houston. But you started seeing more bowls, and teams that ordinarily wouldn't have gotten to a bowl started going bowling. I mean, there was a time if you were 7-3, you weren't going to go to a bowl. There wasn't a bowl out there. It was going to take you with 3 losses. Now we've got so many bowl games that now we're having to look at maybe taking 5-7 teams to fill the bowl spots. And now you got a whole month of bowls, right? It used to be you'd have about 3 days of bowls. You'd have those 4 on New Year's. And interestingly, show you how old I am, the sugar, orange, and cotton bowls would all be being played at the same time on New Year's afternoon. And then the nightcap was going to be the Rose Bowl. And usually a day or two before New Year's, you'd have the Gator Bowl and the Liberty Bowl. But then in 65, was it? The Orange Bowl moved their game to New Year's night. And, you know, up until that point, once the Rose Bowl was over, that was it. But now, when they moved the Orange Bowl to New Year's night in 65 with Joe Namath and Alabama playing Texas, now you had a New Year's night game. So you had the Sugar Bowl. Sugar Bowl was always the first one to start. It would usually start around 1 o'clock. The Cotton Bowl would then start around 2 o'clock. The Rose Bowl was always about 4:30 or 5, and then the Orange Bowl would be about 8 o'clock. And that was your New Year's, which it basically is now. But, of course, now you've got the Citrus Bowl. You've got the Pop-Tarts Bowl. You got the Fiesta Bowl. You got the Peach Bowl. You got all these other bowls, so that now you got a whole month full of bowl games. And so we've gone from an era where, you know, it was a treat. It was, you know, you know, if you had to have no worse than an 8-2 record, of course, you only played 10 games in the season, but you had to be no worse than 8-2. And usually it was 9-1, or you weren't going to a bowl. And we didn't have, you didn't have any prerequisites through the 70s and the 80s and even the 90s. You know, it was pretty much a given. Look, you better win 8 or 9 games, you're not going bowling. If you went 7-4, you had a chance. But you weren't going bowling if you're 6-5. Now, if you're 5-7, there's a possibility you could end up going bowling. Just another example of the chaos that is college athletics, and it's a shame. I've always said to me, a bowl game is supposed to be a reward. It's no longer that. No, it's no longer that. It's now money. It's all about getting to a bowl and getting the school to make millions of dollars. You know, it used to be, you know, you got to a bowl game, that was a good year. If you got to be able to play in a bowl game, that was a good year. Now, how can you sit here, be 5-7, or 6-6 for that matter, and say it's been a good year because you've gone bowling? How good is 6-6? And how good a season is it if you lose that bowl game and you're 6-6 and you end up with a losing record? So not only have we increased the number of bowls so that we now allow teams with losing records to participate, but because of the very thing that, you know, 6-6 gets you in the bowl, you have absolutely, you know, taken away from the regular season. Now, there is a situation here if, and this is what's going to be interesting too, let's say that the playoffs eventually expand to 24 teams. From 12 to 24. Guess what? You're now looking at 6 more games that are going to be looking for 6 more bowl games that are going to be looking for participants. Because you've added 12 more teams to the playoffs. Now that's in essence 6 bowl games that are looking for participants, and we're already saying, you know, if you're 5, and I can't help but think this proposal was voted on yesterday, seeing what I'm talking about in the future. Where you, guess what? Once you expand the playoffs and you take away even more teams from the bowls, you're going to have more and more 5-7 teams getting into the bowls. And if you are a bowl committee, how legitimate is it when you sit there and go, well, we got team A, they're 6-6, and team B, 5-7. We're excited about this matchup. Seriously? Seriously. This is sort of like the expansion of the NCAA tournament, and we start allowing potentially a team with a losing record out of the Power Four Conference because their metric is so high. They've got a great metric. They're better than a team in Johnson City, Tennessee, known as East Tennessee State, even though their record is 16-17 and ETSU is 24-6, but their metric makes them worthy of being in the tournament. That's where we're at now. We are at the very cusp of completely taking away any reason to play regular season games. Or at least non-conference games. Let's put it that way. If I'm Tennessee, why would I want to play Ohio State in a non-conference game when I know if I can just win, you know, maybe half my conference games, I'm going to still be in the playoffs? Wow. You know, it's like the piece yesterday by Joe Rexrod. College football playoff at 24 or NCAA basketball tournament at 76 Which is worse? We'll take a break. ETSU softball getting ready to get started. We'll be back.
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1: 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And if Aaron Rodgers is showing up in Pittsburgh later today, it was news to the Pittsburgh Steelers. Reports were that Rodgers was making his way to sign with the team over the weekend. 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
5: Skies stay clear throughout the rest of your Friday evening. Friday night, mostly clear skies and a low of 45 degrees, winds staying calm. As we move into Saturday, mostly sunny, a high of 75 degrees, a little bit windy out there with gusts up to 20 miles per hour. For Saturday night, partly cloudy with a low of 52 degrees, and your Mother's Day is sunny with a high of 78. For Storm Team 11, I'm meteorologist Hannah George.
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1: Good Friday afternoon. This is your Sports Monster Update. I'm Bill Meade. The East Tennessee State softball team getting ready to take the field and taking on Wofford in a do-or-die game in the loser's bracket, the elimination bracket of the Southern Conference Tournament down in Chattanooga. Earlier today, it was UNC Greensboro knocking off Wofford 19-4. And number two seed Samford defeated Western Carolina 14-1. ETSU and Wofford, first pitch going as we speak. Chattanooga and Western Carolina playing the nightcap. Meanwhile, the men's baseball team is headed to Wofford to take on the Bulldogs. First pitch at 5:30 this afternoon over in Spartanburg. A huge Southern Conference series for the Bucks, who's currently in a four-way tie with second in with Wofford, Mercer, and Samford. The Southeastern Conference Softball Tournament semifinals will get started in about an hour. Game one will find Florida taking on Alabama, and then Texas takes on surprising Georgia, who upset Oklahoma last night. Those games being played up in Lexington. Meanwhile, the Tennessee baseball team in action this afternoon at 6:30. They open up a three-game home series with the number four-ranked Texas Longhorns. Again, the first pitch today at Lindsey Nelson Stadium, 6:30. In the playoffs tonight, in the NBA, it'll be the Knicks in Philadelphia to take on the Sixers, a must-win game for the Sixers as the Knicks lead that series 2-0. San Antonio will be at Minnesota in the third game of that Western semifinal. That series tied at a game apiece. In the Stanley Cup playoffs tonight, Montreal will be at Buffalo. Buffalo, the Sabres, leading that series 1-0, and it'll be the Vegas Golden Knights in Anaheim to take on the Ducks. That series even up at one game apiece. Everything is under the lights tonight in Major League Baseball, including the Atlanta Braves opening up a three-game weekend series in Los Angeles to take on the Dodgers. They will not face Shohei Ohtani or Yamamoto in any of the three games that they're playing this weekend. The Braves, meanwhile, will send Chris Sale to the hill tonight. He's 6-1 with a 2.14 ERA. Spencer Strider scheduled to go tomorrow night, and then Bryce Elder goes for the Braves to wrap up the series on Sunday. The NFL Referees Association has ratified a new 7-year collective bargaining agreement that concludes a multi-year negotiation and eliminates the possibility of a work stoppage prior to the season. No replacement officials. The officials will be calling NFL games beginning this season. And the NFL also announced that they are releasing the 2026 schedule on Thursday of next week. That's your Sports Monster update on this Friday afternoon. I'm Bill Meade.

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1: And welcome back in. It is a Friday edition of the program as we're with you till 6 o'clock as we work our way throughout the afternoon on this Friday. Let's get you caught up to date with what's going on in Chattanooga. ETSU and Wofford playing in an elimination game in the Southern Conference softball tournament, and ETSU has scored 3 runs in the top of the first inning. They are still batting, and if ETSU... Of course, it's still long. It's only the first inning. But whoever wins this game will be playing another elimination game tomorrow afternoon at 1 o'clock against the winner of the last game of the day between Chattanooga and Western Carolina. But ETSU right now with 3 runs in the top of the first, 2 outs and a runner on first. Oh, here we go. This is an ESPN Plus telecast, and you don't have whoever's taking care of the balls and strikes and outs, obviously not on the ball, but none the same. There's a line drive to the shortstop. That ends the inning. But ETSU comes up with 3 runs in the top half of the first inning, and they'll now move to the bottom half with 3 runs on the scoreboard. Again, earlier today down in Chattanooga, the top 2 seeds won handily. The number 1 seed, UNC Greensboro, clobbered Wofford 19-4. And the number 2 seed, Samford, hammered Western Carolina 14-1. So they have both now advanced in the winner's bracket, and those two teams, UNC Greensboro and Samford, whoever wins 2 games now wins the Southern Conference championship. So the top 2 seeds handily moving on, but now we are on the loser's bracket or the elimination bracket now with ETSU and Wofford, and then later Chattanooga and Western Carolina. So ETSU putting a 3 spot on the board in the top half of the first. Coming up later on up in Lexington, it will be the semifinals of the Southeastern Conference softball tournament, Florida and Alabama in the first game with Texas and Georgia in the second game. Stuart Mandel is a college football writer for The Athletic. Every week he has a thing called Stuart's Mailbag, where followers or subscribers, I should say, to The Athletic, can send in questions, ordinarily about college football. And I couldn't help, because I think he does a good job explaining what potentially could happen in the Brendan Sorsby deal, because I think a lot of people think Sorsby's going to get a chance to still play, even though he bet on his own team at Indiana. A question was asked of Mandel. If you follow the Brendan Sorsby and Texas Tech strategy to its endpoint, are they pursuing an enforcement inconsistency framework that effectively legalizes athletes betting on their own games? To which Stewart replied, "I doubt it, because that's a losing strategy. You can criticize the NCAA for inconsistency in areas such as committee on infractions penalties or eligibility waivers, but gambling is pretty cut and dried. As far as we know, No athlete who bet on their school in any sport has been allowed to continue competing. Furthermore, the NCAA can point to every other sports league with a gambling policy to demonstrate they all do the same thing. Nobody wants to mess with the integrity of the games. But it definitely raised some eyebrows last week when Sorsby retained famed attorney Jeffrey Kessler to represent him. If that name sounds familiar, Kessler was the lead plaintiff's attorney in the Alston and House antitrust suits against the NCAA, neither of which ended well for the NCAA. Before that, he litigated several cases against the NFL, most notably the 1993 suit that created modern free agency and the salary cap, and has represented several players' unions. In other words, he's the kind of guy who takes on a case only if he sees a multi-billion dollar settlement in the end. So what's his angle? This is a pure guess. But given Kessler's extensive history with labor law cases, he may view Sorsby's situation as an entry point into the why college athletes should be considered employees debate. The argument could be that schools are trying to impose a level of control over athletes that, by definition, makes them employees, while insisting the athletes are merely students with name, image, and likeness licensing deals. Now, I have no idea if that's a valid argument, but it's more creative and potentially more far-reaching than arguing that athletes should be able to bet on their own team. So basically, I think Mandel is thinking the way I'm thinking. I don't think he's going to be allowed to play. But if Kessler can get a ruling that somehow makes these athletes now considered as athletes, or I mean as employees, then that changes things. But here's the deal. You can sit there and try to get this changed and make an argument that, well, they're employees. Okay? They're employees. They're merely students with name, image, and likeness licensing deals, but they're employees of the university. And because of that, you can't tell them they cannot bet on sports. Okay? However, it's pretty much a given that every league, every organization, every sports league, every sports organization, is going to be against players or coaches or representatives betting on their own teams. And that's where even if Jeffrey Kessler is able to win in a roundabout way, getting these athletes to be named as employees, they're not going to be able to bet on their team's games. There's, like I said, every sports league with a gambling policy has the same to demonstrate the same thing across the board. You do not bet on your own team. And so I don't believe Sorsby's ever going to play for Texas Tech. And he can think he's going to court, thinking that Kessler is going to try to get him eligible to play. Whereas, as Mandel points out, it isn't so much that he's trying to get Sorsby to get eligibility back, but as much as it is an entry point into the why college athletes should be considered employees debate. And so we will see what happens. The argument could be, as he pointed out, that schools are trying to impose a level of control over athletes that, by definition, makes them employees. But I don't know. Surely to goodness, judges realize the integrity of the games are so, so very important. You cannot have a player, a coach, a representative of a team betting, certainly on their own team, but for the most part, they don't want them betting on any team, period, especially in the sport they are participating. You know, you're an NFL player, and you could say, look, I play for the Carolina Panthers, I'm not going to make any wagers concerning my team, but you know what? Kansas City's playing in Las Vegas. I'm going to make a wager on the Kansas City-Las Vegas game. If you're the NFL, you cannot allow that. Now, if that same player decides, you know what, the Celtics are playing the Sixers, and I'm going to bet on that game, the NFL probably can't do a whole lot to stop that player from betting on that other sport. But I think the NFL, college, can just about do, can pretty much put the hammer down when it comes to their own league. And in college athletics, to me, that's all of college athletics. Now, you can't, in my opinion, decide to say, well, you know, you're a college football player. You can't bet on college football, but you can bet on others, other sports, which used to be the case. But now the NCAA has taken that away as well. So I think what Mandel is basically, he's thinking the same thing I'm thinking, is no, there's no way Sorsby ever plays a game for Texas Tech. There's no way the NCAA will let him back in after he had basically, it's proven, he has bet on his own team. And here's what's kind of interesting. You now have the Indiana Gaming Commission and the Ohio State Gaming Commission investigating. Why? Well, we now know, certainly it's been reported, that Sorsby bet on his own team, his Indiana team, when he was a freshman. And there is some speculation he may have made some wagers on his Cincinnati team when he was playing in Cincinnati. There is no way, if that comes to fruition, there is no way the NCAA allows Brendan Sorsby to play a down at Texas Tech. And they have every right to do that, just like any league has that right. Because above everything else, you've got to maintain the integrity of the games. So while Sorsby thinks he's hiring Jeffrey Kessler to get his eligibility taken care of at Texas Tech and still make his $5 million, as Mandel points out, that doesn't seem to be what Kessler's trying to do here. Because Kessler probably can't do that. And just one time, if you're the NCAA, load up and get and win this decision. All right, ETSU batting in the top of the second. Leadoff hit, but now a force out at second. So now there's one out in the top of the second. The Bucks scoring three runs in the top half of the first. They lead 3-0. And again, this is an elimination game in the Southern Conference softball tournament being played down in Chattanooga. All right, as we work our way through this edition, we are now getting ready to see the NCAA tournaments expand to 76 teams. That was announced yesterday by the NCAA. By the way, the Bucks with another hit. So they've got runners on first and second with one out, trying to blow this game open early. But anyway, 76 teams starting in March. If this had been in place last year, what would have been the matchups as far as the first dozen is concerned? Or what kind of appealing matchups would you have had? And Dan Wetzel, on why and how to lessen the damage that is going to be incurred by moving to 76 teams. Or we'll get to all that as we work our way through this edition. We'll also keep you up to date with the ETSU women as they are, as we said, underway. They're leading 3-0, top of the second. Coming up at 5:30, the ETSU baseball team will be, ironically enough, playing Wofford in Wofford in the opening game of a huge three-game series, the next-to-last series of the season for the Bucks. Three games this week against Wofford, three games next weekend against Mercer. And it's interesting because the Bucks going into these last two weekends in a four-way tie for second in the conference, currently tied with the two teams they're playing these next two weekends, Wofford and Mercer and Samford. So big series for the Bucks today over in Spartanburg, getting started today, I should say. All right, we'll keep you up to date as well. The women again leading 3-0. Runners on second and third with two outs in the top of the second. We'll keep you up to date. We'll be back with more. Hang with us.
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Back here on the program, as we're with you till 6 o'clock, the ETSU softball team dropped a pop fly out in right field. How do you drop that? Allows a runner to reach first, leadoff hitter in the bottom of the second. So ETSU have scored three in the top of the first inning, now leading 3-0, and a runner on first reaching on an error by the second baseman who dropped a pop fly out in shallow right field. So, again, it's a do-or-die game for the Bucks, and, of course, the baseball team getting started in about an hour over at Wofford in the opening of a weekend series in Wofford. Dan Wetzel wrote today, John Calipari has led four schools to a combined 25 NCAA tournaments. He has been a mid-major underdog and the number one overall seed. He has reached six Final Fours, won a national title, and been bounced in the first round as a massive favorite. He has even found himself on the wrong side of the bubble a time or two. He has known March in awe of its madness. But Calipari, now the Arkansas coach, says this thing is special. This thing is unique. It's why, yesterday, Calipari found himself expressing a bewilderment shared by many fans when the NCAA announced it was officially expanding the tournament again, this time to 76 teams, a move that requires more play-in games on Tuesday and Wednesday. As Calipari said, I don't know why you mess with something that's working. The stated reasons about increased participation ring hollow. The real motivation, as just about anyone in college athletics will tell you, is to appease the Big Ten and SEC, which want to assure their teams get in even as they've expanded their own ranks to 18 and 16 teams, respectfully. They got bigger, mostly for football, so now everything else has to get bigger, even the hallowed basketball tournament. Commissioners were originally worried that having so many league teams meant that they would knock each other out during the regular season. Well, that hasn't borne out. The SEC got 14 of its 16 teams into the 2025 tournament after all. But here we are anyway. By the way, ETSU retires Wofford in the bottom of the second, and they keep their 3-0 lead. The move doesn't appear to be with the public, nor many of Calipari's coaching peers who worry about the calendar, the importance of the regular season, or the risk of tinkering with the special chemistry, however hard to define, that makes this pursuit so great. None of that matters. The battle is lost. Expansion is here. Curse and complain, but the consultants and bean counters, they won. Concern for the fans is always rare. So now what? Protect the mid-majors, says Calipari, despite having not coached such a school in a long, long time. Half of the additional bids need to go to the

0: non-power conferences. You have to help the mid-majors, Calipari said. It's the lesser-known brands and lower-budgeted teams, after all, that have long captured the public's attention and made this a tradition unlike any other. Valparaiso, George Mason, Oakland, and St. Peter's. No one would remember that ball, after all, if Cinderella hadn't shown up. You have to ask, why is this tournament so huge, Calipari said. Because of David and Goliath. And I've been both. I've won as David, I've lost as Goliath. That's what I keep coming back to. If you're going to do this, if you're going to add all these games, it can't be just to add more power conference teams, he said, of the ACC, Big East, Big Ten, Big 12, and SEC. And what have I been saying on this program now for years? That sounds good, but this initiative came from the big guys. It stands to reason it will serve the big guys. This needs to be structural. First off, the metrics used by the selection committee need to be less reliant on which schools you played, which greatly favors the Power Five. The Power Conference teams are going to have an advantage over non-power teams because they're playing each other. It's obvious. Second, once the field is set, the NCAA needs to lay out the matchups using a true S-curve, rather than the current system that prohibits two teams from the same league playing each other in the first round and often even deeper into the tournament. Let the big guys knock each other out. You get 14 teams from a single league, you're going to play early. Sorry, too bad. That's Calipari talking. And these Tuesday and Wednesday games, now 12 matchups featuring 24 teams, cannot become a mid and low major knockout round as the big guys sit and rest up. College sports has long been about seizing power and finding revenue, not fairness or fondness. The bigger the leagues and the bigger the money, the more that proves true. The mindset of private equity, profit at all cost, feels like it's a new North Star. Sometimes it's difficult to know if the people in charge even like the sport, let alone understand it. The NCAA tournament can't just be about the heavyweights. It can't just be about rich budgets and league memberships determining entry and placement. It needs to be about High Point and Florida Atlantic and the Miami University swim team showing up in Speedos to distract free throw shooters. If not, the whole thing gets a little bit worse and a little bit more empty, just so the coach of some 15-14 team gets his tournament bonus. Calipari said, that's my opinion, but no one listens to me. Or, too often it seems, anyone else who loves college basketball. I hope the NCAA, and there's nothing you can do now. It's happened. You know, we can sit here and we can whine and moan and groan, but there's nothing we can do. But I will say this, Wetzel, along with Calipari, making the argument I've made on this program now for years, all about the little guys. That's what's made the NCAA tournament. Yes, more times than not, you're going to get four power teams meeting in the Final Four, and that's what you've sort of come to expect. But you know what? It's what happens those first couple of weekends, where maybe that 16 beats a 1. Or that 13 beats a 4. And I have to agree with what Wenzel said. With all these added games now, you can't just make them matchups involving lesser teams just so while the big guys get to rest up. You can't become a mid and low major knockout round as the big guys just sit and rest up. You could make, you know, seed these teams the way they're supposed to be. And if that means two Big 12 schools have to play in, oh my goodness, that first Tuesday or Wednesday, so be it. So be it. I'm not, never have been a John Calipari fan, but I admire what he's saying, and he's a coach of an SEC team in Arkansas. But he's spouting the same exact thing that I've been saying for years concerning the mid-majors in the NCAA tournament. All right, we'll take a break. What exactly would have been the matchups this time around, last month, or in March?
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7: Getting your heart broken can be really rough. It'll happen to most of us at some point in our lives. It's not just an emotional experience. It's a physical one, too, often described as getting the wind knocked out of you, a knot in your stomach, trouble sleeping. I recently spoke about this with Dr. Yoram Yovel, a psychiatrist and neuroscientist. He was on my podcast, Chasing Life. Now, he told me heartbreak doesn't have to last forever. And while your inclination might be to withdraw, isolate, and shut down, it's often the opposite of what supports healing. One of the things that helps us the most is reconnecting to other people you love. And the reverse is also true, he said. If someone you care about is struggling, don't give up on them. You hold the power to comfort loved ones that are in deep physical or emotional distress. I'm Dr. Sanjay Gupta, helping you live a better life.
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14: 2023 Watkins Glen International winner William Byron is bringing a positive mindset, despite the forecast for potential rain, to the Finger Lakes region of New York. The Hendrick Motorsports pilot, who has no wins so far this NASCAR Cup Series season, sees the possible inclement weather and the opportunity to compete with rain tires as a learning experience.
19: I think if it rains, just trying to understand what I need to do in the rain to be competitive, and just trying to learn from there and just do the best that we can with the circumstances. But kind of excited. If it does rain, I feel like it's an opportunity, something different that you have to learn and improve and try to be good at. So hopefully that's a good thing for us.
14: I'm Susie Armstrong. 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

0: back here in the program as we are with you till 6 o'clock. They're in the bottom of the third inning, and ETSU's softball team leading Wofford 3-0 in an elimination game in the Southern Conference tournament down in Chattanooga. Two outs in the bottom of the third and a runner on third for Wofford. ETSU, of course, playing today after yesterday's 2-1 or last night's 2-1 loss to Western Carolina. Boy, did the top two seeds roll today in the SoCon. The number one seed, North Carolina Greensboro, defeated Wofford 19-4. And number two seed, Samford, trounced Western Carolina 14-1. By the way, a pop-up the third ends the inning. So they're through three down in Chattanooga. And ETSU is leading Wofford 3-0. In about 45 minutes, the baseball team, will start their three-game weekend series at Wofford. Huge series, seeing as those are two of the four teams that are currently tied for second in the Southern Conference. So we'll keep you up to date while we're on the air. You know, we were talking about Dan Wetzel's piece concerning the NCAA tournament. If you go by what is being perceived, by the way, in case you're wondering, if you remember, the first four were two games were a battle of 16 seeds. The other two games were battles of 11 seeds, if memory serves me correctly. Well, now you will have, with the 12 games, you will have all eight of the 16 seeds playing against each other. So four of those games will be nothing but 16 seeds. Two of them, or one game, will be a battle of 15 seeds. Two of the games will be a battle of 12 seeds, and one game will be a battle of 11 seeds. You know, it's like Wetzel said in his piece. He said 12 matchups featuring 24 teams, that cannot become a mid and low major knockout round as the big guys sit and rest up. So, you know what last year's, you remember what the four games were this past tournament in March? The first four. You had Texas and North Carolina State was a battle of the 11 seeds. The other 11 seed matchup was SMU and Miami of Ohio. And remember, the winner of that game turned out to be Miami. Played Tennessee. The other two games were a battle of 16 seeds. Lehigh played Prairie View A&M, and Howard played Maryland Baltimore County. If this tournament or this format had been in place in March, the other two 16 seed games would have been Siena taking on Long Island, with the winner playing Duke, and Furman playing Queens, with the winner of that game playing Arizona. The two 15 seed games would have been Wright State against Kennesaw State, with the winner playing UConn, and Idaho playing Tennessee State, with the winner playing Houston. The two 12 seed games would have been San Diego State playing Cincinnati, with the winner to play Wisconsin, and Tulsa playing Seton Hall, with the winner of that game playing Texas Tech. The two 11 seed matchups would have been New Mexico playing Oklahoma, with the winner playing Louisville, and the other winner would have been Auburn playing Indiana, with the winner playing North Carolina. Now, by the way, did you happen to notice something? When you add more of these first round games, guess what happens? Teams that were, say, a 12 seed now are bumped down to a 13 seed. teams that were a 15 seed now gets bumped down to a 16 seed, where now they will have to play a 1 seed as opposed to a 2 seed. You can argue all you want, well, there's not that big a difference, but still. You know, like I said, I'm not a John. I haven't been a John Calipari fan, but I am tickled to death to see what he's talking about. Of course, like he said, you know, nobody asked me, no one listens to me, and unfortunately, those that are in charge can only see dollar signs. I mean, just as everyone knows, it's to make more money, but also to appease the Big Ten and the SEC, which want to assure their teams get in, even as they've expanded their own ranks to 18 and 16 teams, respectfully. You know, it's interesting because Greg Sankey is quoted as saying he doesn't want mid-majors in the NCAA tournament. We're getting close to it, or at least percentage-wise, we're getting close to it. It's interesting, Sankey doesn't want the mid-majors in the basketball tournament, but he is very stringent as far as the number of teams he wants in the football playoffs. You know, it's funny because it's like Dan Wetzel said, and even, and by the way, John Calipari said it as well. He said, why is this tournament so huge? Because of the David and Goliath. That's the reason. What have I said in this program for how many years? That the biggest reason people watch the NCAA tournament is to watch the underdog, the possible 15 beat a 2, or a 16 beat a 1, or a 13 beat a 4, or a 14 beat a 3. You're not going to see that happen in any other sport. And that's what has set the NCAA tournament apart from other sporting events. But now, those teams that could pull the upset are now going to have to play play-in games just to get to that round of 64. And it's like Calipari said, bottom line is, you know, half these additional bids need to go to non-power conferences. You have to help the mid-majors. But I can tell you right now, if you were to look at, had this happened in March of this year, how many mid-majors would have made it? How many more? Well, let's see. As far as power conference teams, Auburn, New Mexico, Cincinnati, Seton Hall? Okay, so that's half of the increased eight. So you could say, well, you know, half of the mid-majors teams made it in. Idaho got in, would have gotten in. Queens would have gotten in. I think a couple of others. But still, to me, it's still not enough. So we're going to see power conference teams playing power conference teams. We'll get to watch the underdogs, the Cinderellas, play on the first couple of nights of the tournament. And I don't know what they're going to call it. Is it going to call it the first dozen as opposed to the first four? Who knows? All right, we got to take a break as we work our way through this edition of the program. We got our Sports Monster update coming up here at the top of the hour. And we'll be previewing a huge game, a huge series this weekend in Major League Baseball as the Braves travel to L.A. to take on the Dodgers. And believe it or not, they are not going to face Shohei Ohtani or Yamamoto, either one. They're penciled in to start the first two games Tuesday and Wednesday of next week against Tony Vitello's Giants. We'll be back.
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2: 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It was a fun first half for the Lakers as they led the Oklahoma City Thunder. Then the second half started and the Thunder stopped playing with their food and outscored the Lakers by 14 in the third quarter en route to a 125-107 win. Game 3 of the series is Saturday in Los Angeles. I'm Adam Abdallah.
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7: Skies stay clear throughout the rest of your Friday evening. Friday night, mostly clear skies and a low of 45 degrees, winds staying calm. As we move into Saturday, mostly sunny, a high of 75 degrees, a little bit windy out there with gusts up to 20 miles per hour. For Saturday night, partly cloudy with a low of 52 degrees, and your Mother's Day is sunny with a high of 78. For Storm Team 11, I'm meteorologist Tana George.
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0: Good Friday afternoon. This is your Sports Monster Updates. I'm Bill Meade. In the Southern Conference softball tournament going on down in Chattanooga, the East Tennessee State Bucks leading Wofford 3-0 in the bottom of the fourth inning. That is a elimination game. The winner will advance on to play tomorrow afternoon at 1 o'clock. Earlier today in the Southern Conference tournament, the top two seeds routed their respective opponents. North Carolina Greensboro over Wofford 19-4. And Samford knocked off Western Carolina 14-1. The Southeastern Conference Softball Tournament semifinals, will be played this evening. Florida will play Alabama in the first semi, Texas and surprising Georgia in the second semi. East Tennessee State baseball team in Spartanburg, South Carolina to open up a 3-game set against Wofford. Huge series as Wofford and ETSU are 2 of the 4 teams currently tied for second in the Southern Conference baseball standings. First pitch of game one, 5:30 over in Spartanburg. Meanwhile, the Tennessee Vols, for the first time ever, will be hosting the Texas Longhorns, the fourth-rated Longhorns coming to Knoxville. Game one tonight at 6:30 down at Lindsey Nelson Stadium. Everything under the lights in Major League Baseball this evening, including the Braves in Los Angeles to take on the Dodgers. The first game tonight has Chris Sale going for the Bravos. He's 6-1 with a 2.14 ERA. Emmett Sheehan will be going for the Dodgers. He's 2-1 with a 5.23 ERA. The Braves will not be facing Shohei Ohtani or Yamamoto, either one, over the weekend. Spencer Strider scheduled to go tomorrow night for the Braves, and then Bryce Elder Sunday afternoon in the wrap-up game. And ETSU moving to the top of the fifth inning, leading 3-0 over Wofford in the softball tournament down in Chattanooga. In the playoffs tonight, in the NBA, the Knicks will be at Philadelphia, trying to open up an unbeatable, you would tend to think, 3-0 lead in that series. It's a must-win situation for the Sixers on their home floor tonight, as the Knicks lead 2-0. San Antonio will be at Minnesota in that Western Conference semi. That series knotted up at 1-1. In the Stanley Cup playoffs tonight, it's Game 2 of the Eastern Conference semi between Montreal and Buffalo. The Sabres winning Game 1 and leading that series 1-0. And the Vegas Golden Knights in Anaheim to take on the Ducks. That series even up at 1-1. The NFL Referees Association has ratified a new 7-year collective bargaining agreement. So that means the regular officials will be officiating the games starting in 2026. And the NFL announcing it will release the 2026 schedule next Thursday evening. That's your Sports Monster 5 o'clock updates. I'm Bill Meade.
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22: When it comes to the myriad reasons people don't get enough exercise, psychologist Diana Hill has heard them all. She's the author of a new book with a great title, I Know I Should Exercise, But. On a recent episode of my podcast, Chasing Life, Hill told me the number one reason people don't exercise is because they don't feel like they have enough time. She told us that she encourages people she works with to shift from an either-or mindset to a both-and mindset. Hill herself uses time at her son's baseball game to walk around the field cheering him on, instead of sitting on the sidelines. She also recommends setting up your space at home, at work, in the car to facilitate movement. So every night before I go to bed, I lay out my workout clothes next to my bathroom sink, so they are waiting there for me as a good reminder. I'm Dr. Sanjay Gupta, helping you live a better life.
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7: Of your Friday evening, Friday night, mostly clear skies and a low of 45 degrees, wind staying calm. As we move into Saturday, mostly sunny, a high of 75 degrees, a little bit windy out there with gusts up to 20 miles per hour. For Saturday night, partly cloudy with a low of 52 degrees, and your Mother's Day is sunny with a high of 78. For Storm Team 11, I'm meteorologist Tana George.
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0: It's into our final hour for the week as we are with you till 6 o'clock here on the program. ETSU's women's softball team continuing to lead in the top of the fifth inning, 3-0 over Wofford in the Southern Conference tournament down in Chattanooga in an elimination game. The Bucks have runners on first and second and one out. Of course, the Bucks scored three runs, all three of their runs in the top of the first inning. If they hang on and win this game, they're back in action tomorrow afternoon at 1 o'clock in another elimination game. The first game tomorrow will be the top two seeds, North Carolina Greensboro and Samford, playing at 10 o'clock tomorrow morning. And they combined to beat their opposition today 33-5. So you can, I guess you can see why they're the top two seeds. But anyway, the Bucks leading 3-0 in the top of the fifth inning. And fly ball hit out into right field, and that'll be the second out. And it will not allow the runners to advance, so they stay on first and second. We'll keep you up to date. Of course, coming up in about 20 minutes, the ETSU baseball team will start their weekend series at Wofford. Huge series, as we've been telling you the last several days. You got a four-way tie for second right now in the Southern Conference between ETSU, the team that they're playing this weekend, Wofford, Samford, and Mercer. And, of course, Mercer comes to Johnson City next weekend for the season-ending series. They're at Thomas Stadium. Of course, Tennessee also opening up their last home conference series of the season tonight when they host Texas. That game's scheduled to start at 6:30 down in Knoxville. Of course, Tennessee plays a Tuesday game with Belmont before they end their season, a regular season, on the road next weekend with a conference series against Oklahoma in Oklahoma. So some big series coming up for Tennessee. They're wanting to try to get past that bracketing where they might not have to play in that first day of the tournament. Here's a little one-hopper hit to first base, and that'll end the inning. So they're 4.5 innings in down in Chattanooga, ETSU leading Wofford 3-0. Well, believe it or not, it's becoming, well, it's chaos. Not just in college athletics we've been talking about now, it seems like forever, but the World Cup. Are you ready for this? FIFA announcing today they are tripling the price of its best available tickets to the FIFA World Cup final, making, listen to this, folks, making $32,970 tickets available for the July 19th match in East Rutherford, New Jersey. Soccer's governing body listed those seats as front category one on its sales site on a day that saw members of Congress question the pricing structure for World Cup tickets and ask FIFA for more transparency on asking prices. FIFA, and by the way, if you don't know what I'm talking about, that's the federation that runs soccer. It's the International Federation of Football or Association, something like that. Anyway, FIFA, soccer's governing body, previously had a high price of $10,990 for Category 1 at the final. However, that ticket was now available last night only as wheelchair and easy access amenity Category 1. Tickets for the July 14th semifinal in Arlington, Texas, were listed at $11,130, $4,330, $3,710, and $2,705. You hear me? The cheapest ticket, $2,705. Seats for the following day's semifinal in Atlanta are now listed at $10,635, $3,545, and $2,725. Seats for the U.S. opener against Paraguay on June 12th in Los Angeles or in Inglewood were available for $2,735, $1,940, and $1,120, while tickets against Australia in Seattle on June 19th are now currently listed as $2,715. There are representatives in Congress that have sent a letter to FIFA to the president, Gianni Infantino, asking him to explain why they termed the organization's opaque use of dynamic pricing and the fury it has caused. According to the letter, it said, "We are deeply concerned by reports that FIFA is employing opaque pricing, shifting rules, and potentially deceptive practices that are making it difficult for fans to access seats. We write seeking more information about these ticketing practices, including how FIFA is ensuring that the World Cup is affordable for all fans and responding to fans who feel misled." Now, Infantino has defended the ticket prices. Of course he has. "We have to look at the market," he said. "We are in a market in which entertainment is the most developed in the world, so we have to apply market rates. In the U.S., it is permitted to resell tickets as well. So if you were to sell tickets at the price, which is too low, these tickets will be resold at a much higher price. And as a matter of fact, even though some people are saying that the ticket prices we have are high, they still end up on the resale market at an even higher price, more than double of our price. You cannot go to watch in the U.S. a college game, not even speaking about a top professional game of a certain level, for less than $300. But as I pointed out yesterday, at least if you spent $300 on a ticket, chances are pretty good you'd be able to see the game. The cheap seats that are being sold at these facilities for the World Cup games are barely in the stadium. They're in the upper corners of the stadium. Now, though prices for Super Bowls and college football national championship games can rival what is being charged for some World Cup matches, tickets for college and professional sporting events in the U.S., including the ongoing NBA playoffs, are regularly available for less than $300. On the FIFA resale exchange marketplace, tickets for the final were available Thursday, ranging from $11,499.85 all the way down to $8,970. The high price, the $11.5 million price, for a ticket four rows from the top of the upper deck. Of course, FIFA does not control the asking prices on its resale exchange marketplace, but guess what? It does take a 15% purchase fee from the buyer for each ticket and a 15% resale fee from the seller. So they're getting 30% of this. Last month, someone listed tickets for the final, and we're talking about a single ticket. That's got to be a misprint. Anyway, and I brought this up a while back. Someone listed a ticket for the final, just as one ticket, $2,299,998.85. I got a feeling where it says $11 million, it was supposed to be $1 million, but none the same. Infantino said, if some people put on the secondary on the resale market some tickets for the final at $2 million, number one, it doesn't mean that the tickets cost $2 million, and number two, it doesn't mean that somebody will buy these tickets. Actually, if somebody buys a ticket for the final for $2 million, I will personally bring a hot dog and a Coke to make sure that he has a great experience. Seriously? Now, another flashpoint has been the amount of money that is being charged to go to these games, especially those intending to use New Jersey Transit to travel to and from New York to MetLife Stadium. By the way, Wofford has come up with two runs in the bottom of the fifth inning and just one out. It is ETSU 3, Wofford 2. Now, the steep cost to take this ride has gotten a little cheaper. You might recall the New Jersey Transit originally planned on charging $150 for the round trip. From Penn Station to MetLife Stadium. This usually costs $12.50. $12.50 is usually a round-trip ticket from Penn Station to MetLife Stadium. But New Jersey Transit was wanting to charge $150. Well, they have now reduced that to $105. A spokesperson for the New Jersey governor said that he has directed the transit agency to seek private and non-taxpayer dollars to reduce the planned fare hike. What was the statement I read to you the other day where one of the spokespeople for FIFA said that the money we make all goes into developing soccer? We are a not-for-profit agency. That's what they said. We are a not-for-profit agency. And yet, guess what? They are expected to rake in about $11 billion from this World Cup. The president has gotten involved. Politicians are involved. You've also seen the hotels and motels have to lower their prices because they can't sell the rooms for the price they were wanting to. Some have lowered their prices as much as 40%. This has turned out to be nothing but a huge boondoggle. And how you can honestly have the audacity to say If somebody paid $2 million for a ticket, I will personally bring them a hot dog and a Coke. I got news for you. You might want to bring them a four-course meal if he's paying $2 million for a seat at the World Cup final. Not just a hot dog and a Coke. And the idea to say you can't watch a U.S. college game or a professional game for less than $300. No, I got news for you. Just about tickets and just about everything, including the ongoing NBA playoffs, regularly available for less than $300. But, I mean, can you believe we're talking about tickets selling for millions? Millions! It'd be one thing if it was like, can you believe they're selling tickets for $100,000? This is a ticket that's wanting $2.3 million. $2.3 million for one game, one seat at one game. What a mess. What an absolute mess. And then they announced yesterday they've tripled the pricing for the best available tickets for that World Cup final. FIFA has. FIFA originally said $10,990 for a Category 1 seat at the final. That's one of the best seats. As of yesterday, the price of that ticket went up to $32,970, tripled. That's FIFA, by the way. That's not on a resale market. That's FIFA. On their actual website, on their actual purchasing location. The $2 million ticket is on a resale or exchange marketplace. I would love to know. Well, I can tell you. Well, no, I can't tell you. That's got to be $1.5 million. It can't be $11.5 million, but the piece says on the FIFA resale exchange marketplace, tickets for the final were available yesterday, ranging, and this is the number, $11,499,998.85. And they said the high price was listed for a ticket four rows from the top of the upper deck in section 307, row 22, seat 12. Wouldn't you love to go to that game, that championship game that day? Just to wander around and wander up to section 307, row 22, seat 12, and see if somebody actually paid $11.5 million for that ticket. You know, I got news for you. I've mentioned this the last two or three days. The term greed. G-R-E-E-D in all capital letters, and we're seeing it at every aspect. Every aspect.
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22: 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Now, a couple things you should keep in mind. If something sounds too good to be true, it probably is. 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

0: Even if you flip the stage, you still have a shot to finish in the top 10, even if you flip. So I don't know how much it'll change it. But I don't mind change. I mean, you just have to adapt and overcome better than everybody else, and everybody has the same rules. So, you know, maybe there's some strategy in there. I leave that up to Travis. He likes playing strategy. I'm sure he'll study it hard and figure out a cool way to do something. But yeah, for the most part, I feel like it'll be pretty straightforward.
1: The expected favorite is Shane Van Gisbergen. So does he like more laps at a road course?
2: Felt like the longest race ever last year when I was out front. You won the race to finish, so longer races, more stuff seems to happen, and there's more strategies to play out, I feel.
1: It sounds like chaos may be in store for Watkins Glen this weekend. Shane Van Gisbergen won last year's race by over 11 seconds. Maybe a longer race will allow for more of that strategy that SVG was talking about, and maybe there will be some other drivers that can challenge him for the win. For PRN's Garage Pass, this is Andrew Kerlin.
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4: Skies stay clear throughout the rest of your Friday evening. Friday night, mostly clear skies and a low of 45 degrees, winds staying calm. As we move into Saturday, mostly sunny, a high of 75 degrees, a little bit windy out there with gusts up to 20 miles per hour. For Saturday night, partly cloudy with a low of 52 degrees, and your Mother's Day is sunny with a high of 78. For Storm Team 11, I'm meteorologist Tana George.

Well, not good news from Chattanooga as Wofford scores 5 runs in the bottom of the 5th inning. And as Al grabbed the lead on ETSU 5-3 in the Southern Conference softball tournament. Meanwhile, they've gotten started in Spartanburg, South Carolina, the baseball team taking on Wofford in the first game of a big weekend series there at Wofford. It looks like there may be, I'm being generous here, 50 people at that game. But anyway, we'll keep you up to date the best we can on both these. But again, Wofford hitting ETSU with a 5 spot in the bottom of the 5th inning to grab a 5-3 lead after the ladies had jumped on top of Wofford 3-0 with 3 runs in the top of the 1st. And, well, the ladies are going to have to make a comeback if they want to keep their season alive. This is an elimination game. Also, first semifinal of the SEC tournament is underway. Florida and Alabama, and in that game, there's no score in the top of the 2nd inning. So we again trying to keep you up to date with everything. ETSU trying to get the leadoff hitter on base to start the 6th inning, and they will. Is she going to try to stretch it to a double? She is, and she will make it a double. So a leadoff double in the top of the 6th. Maybe it'll get the Bucks going. On the baseball side of things, one out and nobody on. They must have some camera issues there at Wofford because they keep showing the center field camera angle, but they're not zooming into the pitcher. But none the same. One out, top of the 1st, just getting started in Spartanburg, and a leadoff double to start the 6th inning for ETSU's women in this make-or-break game for their season down in Spartanburg.

0: Chattanooga. Well, the Atlanta Braves open up a huge weekend series against the two-time defending champion Los Angeles Dodgers. The Braves are the best record in baseball, and there's going to be an infield single now for ETSU, and there'll be runners on the corners with nobody out in the top of the sixth. Anyway, the Braves are the best record in Major League Baseball at 26-12. They hadn't lost a series until they lost this series to Seattle back on Wednesday, so they're 10-1-1 in series this year. But the amazing thing is they will not be facing Ohtani or Yamamoto, either one, in this series. Tonight, Chris Sale will be taking on Emmett Sheehan. Sale is 6-1 with a 2.14 ERA. Sheehan, here's a sac fly to right that will score a run for ETSU. That'll make it 5-4. Sheehan is 2-1, a 5.23 ERA. Sale has allowed one run or fewer over at least six innings in six of his seven starts so far this season. Sheehan has 18 strikeouts over his past 11 innings, but he has also allowed four hits, and three earned runs in the first inning of his most recent start a week ago in St. Louis. Tomorrow, it's Spencer Strider against Roki Sasaki. For Strider, struggled with his command when he came off the injured list to make his season debut Sunday in Coors Field. He is, of course, does not have a decision, has a 8.1 ERA. Sasaki is, his 1.67 whip would rank last among major league starters. But right, Sasaki is 1-3, and he has an ERA of 5.97. On paper, the best matchup is Sunday when Bryce Elder goes up against Justin Robleski. Elder is 3-1 with a 2.02 ERA. Robleski has allowed just two earned runs in the 32 innings he's completed. In five starts, he has a 1.25 ERA, and he's 5-0 on the season. Who's hot? Matt Olson. Going into Wednesday, he had four hits of his national, he had hit four of his National League leading 13 homers within the past six games. Ozzie Albies hitting .386 with four home runs over the past 15 games. Drake Baldwin over the last seven games, a .911 OPS. Austin Riley is struggling. Past 15 games, a .491 OPS. Also on the Dodgers side, Shohei Ohtani, while he's looked extremely well pitching the ball, hitting has been another matter. And right now, you've got three prominent hitters for the Dodgers who are struggling. In the last 2 weeks, Shohei Ohtani's OPS is .748. Freddie Freeman's is .628. And Teoscar Hernandez's is .486. The Braves have not had a whole lot of success in Dodger Stadium. They've lost 21 of 27 games since the start of 2017 in Dodger Stadium. But they have lost seven straight games in a row at Dodger Stadium. But the Dodgers, who started the season 15-4, have now lost 10 of their last 18 to come back down to earth a little bit. It was kind of funny because I was, there's a strikeout for out number two in the inning. So the runner on first now with two outs for ETSU in a 5-4 game. That was interesting. I was reading a ranking today of the baseball teams, Major League Baseball, and the ranker was talking about the Braves right now have to be considered number one. But he had the Dodgers at number two, and he said, I can't help but chuckle. when I hear somebody say, well, they're not quite as good as they were last year, yet they're 23-14. They've got the second best record in the National League. Their winning percentage is of such that if they maintain the current winning percentage, now remember, this is the team that is not as good as last year, but if they maintain the current winning percentage, they'll win 101 games. Just throwing it out there. The Braves, if they were to maintain their current winning percentage, they would end up winning 111 games. So both teams red hot, even though the Dodgers have cooled off a little bit and the Braves are coming off their first loss of a series this season. But, wow, this should be a whole lot of fun. And if you're the Braves, you're not facing Shohei and you're not facing Yamamoto, either one. All right. No runs scored by ETSU in the top of the first, baseball team. A leadoff double to start the bottom of the first by Wofford. So they'll have a runner on second. Meanwhile, as we said in the softball, they're going to the bottom of the sixth inning now. And it is Wofford leading ETSU 5-4. So if you're the Bucks, you got to stop them here in the bottom of the sixth, and hopefully you can get your bats going in the top of the seventh, or your season's over, plain and simple, in this elimination game. Couple of NFL notes. Earlier today, it was announced that the NFL Referees Association has ratified a new 7-year collective bargaining agreement. So the officials will be officiating the games when the 2026 season starts. There will be no replacement officials, as was being speculated and worried about. That's good news. We will have the real officials officiating the games in the NFL when the season starts. Also, the NFL announced today that next Thursday they will be announcing the 2026 schedule. Now, we already know some of the games. For example, we know that San Francisco and the Rams will play in Melbourne, Australia in week one. But they're going to play on that Thursday, our time, on September 10th. It'll be an 8:35 kickoff Eastern time, but it's going to be 10:35 in the morning, Friday morning, over in Australia. Because of that game being played on Thursday, which is usually the opening night of the NFL season, with the defending Super Bowl champion opening the season, the Seattle Seahawks will begin defense of their Super Bowl on Wednesday, September 9th. Now, we know one other game. That's the game between Baltimore and Dallas. That's going to be played in Rio de Janeiro. That's going to take place in week three. The NFL also announced that they would be announcing the other 7 international matchups, other than the 49er-Rams game in Australia and the Ravens-Cowboys game in Brazil. The other 7 international matchups will actually be announced Wednesday morning, where the rest of the schedule will be announced Thursday evening. Of course, it's always interesting to speculate who will be playing that Super Bowl champion in that season opening game. There is a possibility that you would have New England playing Seattle. They are scheduled to be in Seattle, but that would be a rematch of the Super Bowl, and I kind of doubt the NFL would want to do that to start the season. You know, last year they had a rematch of the Super Bowl between Philadelphia and Kansas City, but that didn't. They played that game in week two. Um, And, of course, if you're NBC and the NFL, for that matter, you want a game that's going to involve a team that's going to have a lot of eyeballs watching it. And when you take a look at some other possibilities coming to Seattle, there's Chicago, there's Kansas City, there's Dallas, there's the Chargers. The only trouble is with Dallas, they haven't, I take it back. Last couple of years, Dallas wasn't involved with the season opener. So if you're the NFL or the NBC or NBC, I think what you got to look at is either Dallas or Kansas City coming to Seattle to open up the season. And, of course, if you say Kansas City, you're taking a risk in the fact that will Patrick Mahomes be ready to go? We've heard the last couple of weeks that he's ahead of schedule. We've even seen a speculation that, he's going to be ready to go for the season opener. But if you are NBC and the NFL and you're wanting the highest possible TV rating, you're taking a bit of a risk by putting Kansas City in Seattle for that season opener. However, if he's able to play, that's a pretty good risk. So we'll see what happens, but we will know Thursday night when the NFL announces their schedule for the 2026 season. In the playoffs tonight, the NBA, two games, and it is a do-or-die game, basically, for the Philadelphia 76ers. They're hosting the New York Knicks. If they lose, they go down 0-3 and at best of 7, and, of course, we know that never has a team in the NBA come back from an 0-3 deficit to win a best-of-7 series. So this is the season on the line for Philadelphia tonight. And San Antonio, who's coming off a blowout of Minnesota a couple of nights ago after blowing the game, the first game, they're at Minnesota tonight. That series tied at a game apiece. And based on what I saw from San Antonio the other night, this series probably isn't going to go very long either. Over in the Stanley Cup, Montreal is at Buffalo. As this is only game two of this series, Buffalo winning the first game. But this series is nowhere near being over. I can tell you that right now. And the Golden Knights of Las Vegas are at Anaheim to take on the surprising Ducks, with that series even up at a game apiece. So what's on store or in store for the professional playoffs this evening. All right, ETSU at the plate. They need at least a run to keep their season alive. They had a 3-0 lead. They scored 3 runs in the first, had a 3-0 lead, but then Wofford came back with 5 in the bottom of the fifth, and ETSU added a run in the top of the sixth. We're now in the top of the seventh down in Chattanooga, the softball tournament, and the leadoff batter has gotten ahead in the count 2-0. Make that 3-0. So 3-0. So if you're ETSU, it'd be nice to get that leadoff batter on the base pass here in the top of the seventh inning. And there's a called strike. That was definitely a strike. Of course, Wofford lost earlier today, 19-4. And ETSU, of course, lost last night 2-1. And here's a one hopper hit back to the box. The pitcher comes up with it, and there's one down. So the Bucks may have only 2 more outs left in their season. After coming up with that big win yesterday in the first game when they beat Mercer 7-0, then they lost last night 2-1. But their season riding on this inning, the top of the seventh inning. And the pitcher for Wofford just threw her 100th pitch, and it's a called strike. I'd say this is going to end. I'm going to have to take a break before this game ends one way or the other. Well, maybe not. Let's see what happens as we keep you up to date. ETSU's softball team trying to keep their season alive. Next pitch is They say hi, so it evens up at a ball and a strike. With one out, top of the seventh, Wofford leading 5-4. And ETSU, who had, as I said, opened up a 3-0 lead to start the game and was cruising until they gave up five runs in the bottom of the fifth inning. Next pitch is down low and in the dirt. Actually, there's not dirt there, but you know what I mean. So it's now 2-1, the count to Lutu, the catcher. Leinani Lutu, the catcher. So here's a 2-1 pitch. And it is swung on and hit into center field, and it gets past the center fielder. And Lutu, going for second, will make it. So the Bucks, with one out in the top of the seventh, Lutu gets a double as the ball caromed off the glove of the center fielder. And as the right fielder came up with it, Lutu was going around first, and she's able to get to second, and she's in scoring position with one out in the top of the seventh inning. And on that note, I got to go. I got to get on out of here. So hopefully the Bucks will come back to win. That's going to wrap things up for me. Don't forget, Westwood One Sports taking you through the weekend. Don Hellman is off tomorrow, so there won't be a sports line Saturday. Of course, we've got the Morning Monster bright and early Monday morning with Jacob Townsend. I'll be back with you Monday afternoon at 3 o'clock.
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11: You know, one of the weirder things I've seen on social media lately is parents feeding their babies butter. Like whole sticks of butter. They swear that it helps them feel fuller after meals and get a good night's sleep, among other things. There's actually something to this. You know, butter is full of fat, which a rapidly growing infant needs, but eating butter all the time results in, quote, boxing out other important nutrients they need as well. Spokesperson for the Academy of Nutrition and Dietetics told us she recommends half a teaspoon to a teaspoon melted and then added to a puree. Or as they get older, you can drizzle oil or melted butter over cooked vegetables, she told us. We never say just give butter by itself, and it's not the only source of fat she would recommend. Avocados, hummus, fish, they are great sources of fat as well, and also great foods to introduce. I'm Dr. Sanjay Gupta, helping you live a better life.
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6: Skies stay clear throughout the rest of your Friday evening. Friday night, mostly clear skies and a low of 45 degrees, winds staying calm. As we move into Saturday, mostly sunny, a high of 75 degrees, a little bit windy out there with gusts up to 20 miles per hour. For Saturday night, partly cloudy with a low of 52 degrees, and your Mother's Day is sunny with a high of 78. For Storm Team 11, I'm meteorologist Tana George.
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